0: Well, again, we'd like to hear from you. If you have a question or something on your mind, please give us a call. And why don't we go now to the first person on the phone tonight? Welcome to our open forum program. Please go ahead with your call.
1: Hello. Thank you for taking my call. I have a quick question. Romans 10, 20, if you can look at that.
0: Romans 10, verse 20. But Isaiah is very bold and saith, I was found of them that sought me not. I was made manifest unto them that asked not after me.
1: Okay. If you can explain that, what is the spiritual dimension of that verse? Who is I and who is them?
0: Well, let's read a little bit more here. Verse 18, but I say, have they not heard? Yes, verily, their sound went into all the earth. Now, this also would relate to verse 15, how beautiful are the feet of them to preach the gospel of peace and bring glad tidings of good things. And God was speaking of how will they hear without a preacher? And then telling us faith comes by hearing, hearing by the word of God. And then verse 19 or verse 18, but I say, have they not heard? Yes, verily, their sound went into all the earth and their words unto the ends of the world. But I say, did not Israel know? First, Moses saith, I will provoke you to jealousy by them that are no people, and by a foolish nation I will anger you. But Esaias, or Isaiah, is very bold and saith, I was found of them that sought me not. I was made manifest unto them that asked not after me. But to Israel he saith, all day long I have stretched forth my hands unto a disobedient, gainsaying people. God is indicating that he has sent the gospel into the world, to the nations. How beautiful are the feet of them to preach the gospel. And he is found of them that, how had he put it? Where was that? In verse 20, I was found of them that sought me not. The gospel went forth to the nations. You know, we don't read in the Bible that the nations were clamoring to go to Israel or get into Israel to hear the prophets, to hear the word of God. We really don't find that. We find individuals occasionally making their way to the land of Israel, like Ruth the Moabite is, and some others that were from surrounding nations. Yes, the Ethiopian eunuch, the Queen of Sheba, when she came to see Solomon, but not that common an occurrence that people from surrounding nations came to Israel. The Gentiles or the people of the nations were not seeking after the God of Abraham, Isaac, and Jacob. They were quite content living their lives in their nation. Maybe they heard, maybe they didn't, about the God of Israel. But very rarely, an example would be the wise men coming from the east. But that was at the time when God was going to make a change in program and start sending the gospel to the world, to the nations. And when he sent the gospel to the nations, then he was found of them that sought him not, sought me not. The me is referring to God himself, to the Lord Jesus Christ. And he was found of them that the Lord revealed himself to. And they were not seeking after him. Like that song says, that wonderful song, afterward, I realize that it was the Lord seeking me, seeking him. And that's a good line, because it's biblical, that if anyone ends up seeking God, it's only because truly seeking God, it's only because God first sought that person. And that's the only way he could be found. And then I was made manifest unto them that asked not after me. It's basically restating the first part of the verse, that God revealed himself to be made manifest. The manifestation of Christ on the cross, revealing what he had done at the foundation of the world. So God revealed himself. He was made manifest unto them that asked not after me. And we can think maybe in our own lives, for many of us, some maybe grew up in the churches, but many of us out in the world going about our worldly business, you know, living life in this world, varying degrees of contentment or worldly happiness and so forth. Yet for the most part, we were not seeking God. We were not seeking God. And then all of a sudden, you know, you change the dial on your car radio, and there's Family Radio, and there's the voice of Mr. Camping, and you start hearing things. And you know, how many people in the world would quickly change it? A lot of people would quickly change it, and probably did quickly change it, getting it away from that station and that kind of information. But for some reason, numbers of people, they didn't change it. They didn't change it. And myself, that's exactly how I first began to hear the true gospel. And I left it on because it fit in with some other things I was learning from 12-step meetings. They were telling me, well, you have to stay sober by, gathering strength from a higher power, God as you understand him. And now he's speaking about God. So God moves in our lives, preparing his people to receive his word. And yet it's not like we had a wisdom in ourselves and came to a realization, you know, I'm going to have to seek the true God of the Bible. I'm going to have to seek the truth. And it, as though we could differentiate between the true gospel and the million false gospels. That's what happens when people seek God on their own. They can't filter out all these other false gospels, and so they're caught in that kind of a net, and they never experience God's grace or salvation because they're caught up in believing lies right from the beginning, but not God's people. Thank you for sharing this good verse. And let's go now to the next person on the phone tonight. Welcome to our open forum program. Please go ahead with your call.
2: Yeah, good evening. Can we look at Ecclesiastes 3:22.
0: Ecclesiastes chapter 3, verse 22. And that says, wherefore I perceive that there is nothing better than that a man should rejoice in his own works, for that is his portion. For who shall bring him to see what shall be after him?
2: Can you please expound on what God is teaching us in this verse, especially the part where it says, who shall bring him to see that which is after him?
0: Let me read it again. Wherefore I perceive that there is nothing better than that a man should rejoice in his own works, for that is his portion. For who shall bring him to see what shall be after him? Well, I'm sorry. I don't know. I don't know about the last part. I have some ideas about the first part, and yet they're ideas, and I would just be, offering speculation. So it's better that I not try to answer at this time. But thank you for bringing up this verse. And
2: thank you.
0: Let's go now to the next caller on the phone tonight. Welcome to our question and answer program. Please go ahead with your call.
2: I guess you still have me on the phone.
0: Okay. I'm sorry. I just see a hand raised. I don't see anything else. Okay. I think we have another caller now.
3: Okay. I'm on the phone. I'm having trouble. This is the second night I tried to get through. I tried to get through last night. I'm having a hard time figuring out. I'm calling from a landline phone. That's why. I don't get the message saying I'm unmuted or whatever.
0: Well, I'm glad you were able to get through.
3: I keep trying. Hopefully I'll be able to get through next time. Could you go to Deuteronomy 7:7?
0: Deuteronomy chapter 7, verse 7. Jehovah did not set his love upon you, nor choose you, because ye were more in number than any people, for ye were the fewest of all people.
3: Okay, now go to Ecclesiastes 8:5.
0: Ecclesiastes chapter 8, verse 5. Whoso keepeth the commandment shall feel no evil thing, and a wise man's heart discerneth both time and judgment.
3: Okay, and the last verse is Proverbs 30:24.
0: Proverbs 30:24, there be four things which are little upon the earth, but they are exceeding wise.
3: Now that word little can mean little in number. And I think it might relate to the previous verse. And the word wise is in Ecclesiastes, the same word wise is in Ecclesiastes 8:5. Where a wise man's heart discerneth both time and judgment.
0: Yeah, yeah.
3: Of the believers?
0: Yes, yes. I think God is using, he mentions, some creatures like ants, conies, locusts, and the spider. The ants, we can see, I think it's in Proverbs chapter 6, how God speaks of them in verse 6. Go to the ant, thou sluggard, consider her ways and be wise. So there also the ant is likened to wisdom, which having no guide, overseer, or ruler, provideth her meat in the summer, and gathereth her food in the harvest. Well, now that's interesting. The ant is said to have no ruler. And back in Proverbs 30, it also mentions the locusts. The locusts have no king, yet go they forth all of them by band. So the locusts would be considered wise, no king. A king is a ruler. And it may, as far as the ants, which may help us to understand the locusts, the verse concerning the locusts without a king came up last night, but, the ant, which has no guide, overseer, or ruler, yet provides her meat in the summer and gathereth her food in the harvest. And this would identify, I think, with the end of the church age, as God speaks of the wheat and the tares, and let them both grow together until the harvest. And then at the time of harvest, God will separate the wheat from the tares. And that was the end of the church age. The command to come out of the church was the mechanism that the Lord set in motion in order to bring about that separation. And as we came out of the churches, so it could be that this reference to no guide, overseer, or ruler is not looking at the overall spiritual picture, because obviously we're obeying Christ, we're obeying God and coming out of the church, but looking at the earthly situation in the time of harvest of those elect who come out, and here we are in the world, and there's no spiritual oversight. There's no more pastor who has any authority over us, no more elder, no more deacon. And, you know, over the course of the church age, these men were given spiritual oversight and authority over the congregation. But at the time of the end, when the elect come out of the church, then no one has spiritual oversight over them. No other man rules us. And, I think also in Hebrews 13, God speaks of uses the word rule concerning those in the churches and congregations, where he says in Hebrews 13, verse 17, obey them that have the rule over you, and submit yourselves, for they watch for your souls, as they that must give account, that they may do it with joy and not with grief, for that is unprofitable for you. Now that is only to be done, this submission to those who have rule over us in or within the church age. We're not to submit to pastors once the church age ended. God caused them to cease from feeding the flock. He removed all authority from them. And I mean, can you imagine? God commands us to come out, and then these men who were formerly our overlords in the sense of possessing that spiritual authority, or our shepherds, they tell us not to leave and get back in the church. There would be a tremendous contradiction, but we don't listen to them, leaving the elect, the few and the wise. And this is where it would tie in with the other two verses, Ecclesiastes 8:5 and Deuteronomy 7:7, that leaving them without a ruler, and leaving the locust as well without a king, because the king is an earthly ruler. And it is something to see, isn't it? When ants go about their business and there's, again, no one directing them. You ants go over here and you get that leaf, and the rest of you, someone dropped a popsicle, you go get all that sweet sugar. No one's directing them. They march out of their anthill. They go about their business. They get exactly what the colony needs and bring it back. And on another level, who gave them those instructions? Who enabled them to be able to carry out those tasks in that kind of orderly manner without a ruler? Well, God did. God did. He's the creator of them. And he's the creator of spiritual Israel, consisting of God's elect. He's the one that called us out. And we can look back prior to May 21, 2011. It should have been utter chaos. This band of rabble that came out of the churches and congregations and all over the world scattered, and all over the United States scattered. And yet, if we look back, we can see precision. Yes, there was a ministry like Family Radio that the Lord was blessing and giving them much wisdom in things to do, but there were many, many others, and probably from a view from space, if you could look down and see the activity of all the elect going about getting that gospel out leading up to May 21, 2011, probably you would see order in a systematic way, not because of them, but because of God's doing. God had his plan for that word to reach all the nations and to spread across the face of the earth. So the caravans going in a certain direction, another caravan going in another direction, Project Jonah operating overseas, the word going through the airwaves, the people all over handing out tracts and putting in personal efforts to put bumper stickers on their cars, or even to put up their own billboards, contributing to the overall effort that Family Radio was doing. Just tremendous activity. No guide, overseer, or ruler. Nobody commanding them on earth, that is, to do those things. It was the moving of the Spirit of God for them to will and to do. I think that also explains the locusts in Revelation 9, how they are carrying out the task of judging the world, because they're the saints, they're the elect, they're the very same few and wise ones. And they have been given another task of feeding sheep and judging the world, and they continue to have no ruler, no king over them. Thank you very much for bringing up those verses. And I didn't understand that reference to the locusts having no king, but I think I do now. Well, thank you for calling in.
3: Okay. I think I can get through now, because they did let me know when I needed to be unmuted. So I was worried about not being able to get through on landline, because most people have cell phones nowadays.
0: Yeah.
3: But I'm glad I got through, though.
0: Well, good. Yeah. As long as you hear, you're unmuted, that's probably the main thing. Then you know that.
3: Yeah.
0: You can ask your question.
3: Okay. Well, thank you.
0: All right.
3: Brother
0: you're
3: Chris.
0: Welcome. Thank you for calling. And let's go now to the next person on the phone tonight. Welcome to E-Bible Fellowship's new open forum program. Please go ahead with your call.
4: Hello, Chris. Can you hear me?
0: Yes, we can hear you fine.
4: Okay,
0: please,
4: thank you.
0: Go ahead with your question.
4: Yes. Could you explain Job 19, verse 29?
0: Job 19, verse 29. That's the last verse of the chapter. It says, be afraid of the sword.
4: Oh, I'm sorry. It's 26.
0: Oh, okay. Job 19, verse 26.
4: Right.
0: And though after my skin worms destroy this body, yet in my flesh shall I see God.
4: Yes. Can you explain yet in my flesh?
0: Well, that's curious. Now, earlier here, verse 25 says, for I know that my Redeemer liveth, and that he shall stand at the latter day upon the earth. And though after my skin, worms destroy this body, yet in my flesh, shall I see God. Now, if Job, the man, is speaking of his resurrection, then that presents a dilemma, because we know when we go to the grave, and our bodies, the bodies of those who are truly saved, see corruption, and they rot away, and they're eaten by worms, just like anybody else's body. And then on the last day, when God raises up someone who is truly saved, and in the resurrection, they rise up not in the fleshly body. They rise up in a new resurrected spiritual body. And as a matter of fact, God says that in 1 Corinthians 15, the resurrection chapter, that flesh and blood shall not inherit the kingdom of God. So that's the problem. If we look at this as referring to Job the man, now another option of how to look at it is who Job spiritually represents, and that is the Lord Jesus Christ. The Lord Jesus Christ. And Christ did die, but see, the problem here is, though after my skin, worms destroy this body, yet in my flesh shall I see God. We know that when Christ died, his body saw no corruption. That was in time in 33 AD. So that this could only have a spiritual reference to worms destroying his body. I'm sorry. It's just too complicated for me. I don't fully understand this verse. And so I'm not going to be able to help you with it. But thank you for calling and bringing it up. It's a very interesting verse. Let's go to the next person on the phone tonight. Welcome to our open forum program. Please go ahead with your call.
5: Good night. Why is the year 1994 considered the second outpouring of the Holy Spirit?
0: Well, because it's in God's timetable, it's according to his design that 1994 was a Jubilee year. And when we think of the first outpouring of the Holy Spirit, we think of the day of Pentecost in 33 AD. But really, all through the life of Christ, the Holy Spirit was involved. The Holy Spirit was active and operating and working. And the outpouring of the Holy Spirit on the day of Pentecost in 33 AD was a result of the former or the previous 40 calendar years of Christ's life. If Jesus was not born in the Jubilee year of 7 BC, and if he did not live his life as the Father had sent him to do, and especially the last 3.5 years, concluding with going to the cross, the Holy Spirit would not have been poured out. So it's really an extension of his birth. There's a connection between Christ's birth in 7 BC and even in his conception when Mary was with child by the Holy Ghost. And so from there all the way to 33 AD. Now we can draw a parallel with the Lord Jesus Christ's second coming, his second coming. And we know his second coming has to do with coming as judge. And his second coming began when he came to judge the churches and congregations of the world. That's when Christ the judge started the judgment that began at the house of God. And the Bible tells us that judgment must begin at the house of God. We've understood that the corporate church was judged for 23 years. We use the language judgment beginning at the house of God. The church was judged. We know the timeline for its judgment was the first part, 2300 evening mornings. And then in September 1994, the official judgment until 2011, May 21, 2011. And so since the church was being judged, there had to be a judge to carry it out. And that was Christ, and that was the Word of God. It's interesting, when we look back, we never saw Jesus the judge sitting upon his judgment throne, judging the churches of the world. We never saw him with our physical eyes, but we learned it from the Bible, especially as the Lord opened up the book of Jeremiah, the book of Lamentations, information in Ezekiel and many other places, that it was his intention and plan to judge the church because they had become unfaithful, and they were given space to repent, and they never did repent. And so God would come and take away their candlestick. The Lord Jesus warned of that very thing in Revelation chapter 2, Revelation 2, verse 5. Remember therefore from whence thou art fallen, and repent, and do the first works, or else I will come unto thee quickly and will remove thy candlestick out of his place, except thou repent. Now, this reference to come unto thee quickly, that statement is made six times in Revelation. Three times it's addressed to the church here, Revelation 2:5, Revelation 2:16, and Revelation 3:11. Three times to the church. And then in Revelation 22, three times it's said of the world in verses 7, 12, and 20, that I will come quickly. And some people shake their heads and say, what do you mean come quickly? It was almost 2,000 years. When God says something like that, he means that the first available instant, according to his times and seasons schedule, that the church age had to play out, but as soon as the church age finished, Christ comes. Officially, though, we have to say in 1994, the Jubilee year matching the Jubilee year of 7 BC. Now he has come officially to judge the church, and then that judgment of the church transitions to the judgment of the world. And we've learned from the Bible, much biblical evidence pointing to Christ's judgment of the world, likewise being a prolonged judgment, as it was on the church. You know, some people act like they never heard of a prolonged judgment. Same people who, if you say, well, you know, God judged the church for 23 years. Oh, yeah, I understand that. I get that. Well, and wasn't that a spiritual judgment on the church? Yeah. They act like that's the strangest thing they ever heard. And they themselves were adherents and claimed to understand. I understand God spiritually judging the church. I understand it's a prolonged judgment on the church. And I understand Christ is carrying it out, but you can't see him. Now, God giving the cup to the church, takes the identical cup, according to Jeremiah 25, and gives it to the nations. And so we have learned, well, God's judgment on the nations is spiritual. It's prolonged. And Christ is carrying it out as judge of the world, but you can't see him. Oh, you're crazy. You You don't know what you're talking about. You are just trying, you're proud and arrogant, and you just don't want to admit you're wrong. Well, hold it. Don't you see what we're saying matches perfectly to what was said concerning the first judgment on the corporate church? So, and you held to that. You held to that. You yourself believe that, you who now criticize us. And so can you not at least acknowledge, well, yes, there is such a thing as a spiritual judgment because I myself believed it concerning the church. And yes, there is such a thing as a prolonged judgment because I myself believed it concerning the church. And yes, Christ was judge of the church. I believe that, but they won't acknowledge it. They refuse to acknowledge it. And that's because they're being proud and stubborn and they want their own way. But the year 1994 is mirroring 7 BC. And from 1994 to 2033 is the exact space of time from 7 BC to 33 AD. It's identical. And the first period of 40 calendar years, but 39 actual years, covers the Lord's first coming. The second space of 40 years from 1994 to 2033, 40 inclusive, covers the space of his second coming according to the biblical evidence. And so he's judge all the way through, beginning with the church, concluding with the world. And so it's just God's plan. It's God's plan. And we can, we have examples of the judgment on the church, and we can look back to Christ's timeline for his first coming. And we see we are walking in the footsteps of the Lord Jesus Christ as far as this time pattern is concerned. You know, like that saying they used to say, footsteps or something like that. No, I think that was different. But the idea is that we are putting one foot right in front of the other, and we could walk in the very same steps regarding the length of time we are presently in. Anybody who thinks that after May 21, 2011, that was it, we lost all sight of a proper biblical timeline, and we came, we just used up all of the significant and powerful time pass. It led us to May 21, 2011, and then we don't know anything. Well, maybe that was the case for a little bit. We had some confusion, but the Lord has opened up a great amount of understanding and has cleared up that confusion where we can see, you know, like I was saying, a path before us that is a mirror image, only differences. It's 2,000 years apart from his first coming. But thank you for calling and sharing. And let's go now to the next person on the phone tonight. Welcome to eBible Fellowship's Open Forum program. Please go ahead with your call.
6: Thank you, Chris. Good evening, and thank you for taking my call. I just have two verses, Chris, please. The first one is going to be Genesis chapter 9, verse 2.
0: Genesis 9:2. I'll start in verse 1. And God blessed Noah and his sons and said unto them, be fruitful and multiply and replenish the earth, and the fear of you and the dread of you shall be upon every beast of the earth and upon every fowl of the air, upon all that moveth upon the earth and upon all the fishes of the sea. Into your hand are they delivered.
6: And the next verse is Deuteronomy chapter 2, verse 25.
0: Deuteronomy 2:25. This day will I begin to put the dread of thee and the fear of thee upon the nations that are under the whole heaven, who shall hear report of thee and shall tremble and be in anguish because of thee.
6: What's the spiritual meaning for these two verses?
0: Well, in Deuteronomy, this has to do with the battle of the between Israel and the Amorites and their kings after Israel was approaching the promised land, and they would defeat these two kings of the Amorites, Sihon and Og, and take their land on that side Jordan. This is on the side of Jordan before they cross. And the slaying of the two kings and the taking of their land points to Christ's victory over Satan and the conquest of the land of the Amorites is spiritually similar, if not identical, to the conquest of the land of Canaan. It becomes the inheritance of 2.5 tribes of Israel. And so the problem is it's in a historical setting, and historically the fear and dread of the Israelites did spread, and it was experienced by those in Jericho. They heard reports. Rahab the harlot tells us that they heard that they had slain the two kings of the Amorites, as well as what had happened coming out of Egypt, and even the Gibeonites who became servants to Israel. They also said that they heard of their slaying of the two kings of the Amorites. These were famous kings, well-known kings. And it historically, it literally did put the fear and dread being, that feeling of something terrible is going to happen. And in their case, it was the fear of Israel coming to take their land and to drive them out, to disinherit them. And so that would have to do with the gospel message. You know, the gospel message is one where we do hear that the Lord Jesus Christ has defeated Satan, has won the victory over him in this world, and it's just a matter of time before the inhabitants of this world are disinherited, that God comes and destroys them and removes them from the earth, and then gives the land to his elect people. So it would typically fit in with the gospel message. The circumstances in Genesis 9 are also after a great judgment, the greatest judgment we would probably see historically in the Old Testament, with the whole destruction of the world by water in the flood. So the idea of putting the fear of thee and the dread of thee, again, would relate to God's wrath and righteous anger in Genesis 9, although they're starting anew, you know. So it's historically a little difficult to understand, but maybe that's why God is speaking of the animals as representatives or stand-ins for, because the, you know, all mankind has been wiped out at that point. But thank you for calling and sharing, and let's go to the next person on the phone tonight. Welcome to our question and answer program. Please go ahead with your call.
7: Yeah, I'd like to look at Mark chapter 13, verse 19 again.
0: Mark 13, 19. For in those days shall be affliction, such as was not from the beginning of the creation, which God created unto this time, neither shall be.
7: Can the creation which God created, could that be referring to salvation?
0: Well, God does use the idea of creation in salvation in a few places. King David cried out, "Create in me a new heart, O Lord, and renew a right spirit within me." And we know God speaks of making us new creatures in 2 Corinthians 5, verse 17. "Therefore, if any man be in Christ, he is a new creature. Old things are passed away. Behold, all things are become new." So the individual that God has saved is a new creature. And God is our creator. And God uses that very image in the book of Isaiah, where he is speaking of Israel. In Isaiah chapter, it's 43:15. Isaiah 43, verse 15. "I am Jehovah, your Holy One, the Creator of Israel, your King." Because he has created us, he is the creator of Israel. This would be spiritual Israel, circumcised in heart, and the true Jews, men or people in whom is no guile. And God is the creator, and notice, creator and king. And that's why Jesus was born king of the Jews, not king over the physical nation of the Jews, but over the spiritual nation of Jews. And God also ties those two ideas together in Galatians, in chapter 6 of Galatians, where he says in verse 15, "For in Christ Jesus, neither circumcision availeth anything, nor uncircumcision, but a new creature. And as many as walk according to this rule," what rule is that? Being a new creature. "As many as walk according to this rule, peace be on them and mercy and upon the Israel of God," spiritual Israel. So yes, we are new creatures, and God mysteriously ties together the creation of a new heaven and new earth with the creation of Jerusalem in Isaiah 65. And also he does the same thing in Revelation 21. It begins in Revelation 21 that I saw the first heaven and first earth pass away, and behold, a new heaven and a new earth. And then what are we shown? New Jerusalem coming down from above like a bride adorned for her husband. Well, that's the elect. That's the elect likened to a new earth, new creation. So yes, that idea can apply to the elect. Now here in verse 19, "For in those days shall be affliction, such as was not from the beginning of the creation, which God created unto this time, neither shall be." This is referring to the present earthly creation, the whole universe, as the context won't allow, as far as I can see, the idea of the elect or a spiritual creation. It's just indicating that this has never happened in the world. The great tribulation has come, severely traumatic for the people of God who are, been in the churches and congregations for 2,000 years, and there's never been anything like it, because the church has grown and developed. It became massive in numbers, and now God has ended the church age and brought judgment upon it. That's how we would understand this. But thank you for calling and sharing. And I'm not sure, do we have another caller, or is that the same caller online? Well, let's try. Yeah, that was the same caller. Okay, so we'll end our program here. I would like to thank everyone for joining us. Lord willing, we'll have another E-Bible Fellowship Open Forum program tomorrow night at 9 p.m. Eastern, and each weeknight starting at 9 p.m. for about an hour. But we have come to the end of our time. May you have a good night, and may the Lord's perfect will be done.
8: 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Check ebiblefellowship.org for the latest schedule. Until next time, may the Lord's perfect will be done.

Jeremiah chapter 15, verse 16 says, "Thy words were found, and I did eat them, and thy word was unto me the joy and rejoicing of mine heart. For I am called by thy name, O Lord God of hosts." Those whose souls have been raised up together with the Lord Jesus, who is the Word of God, have taken upon themselves His name. We are called by His name, even Him who is the mighty Jehovah God of the Holy Bible. We take great pleasure in the Holy Bible. We sit down at the feet of the Holy Bible and are instructed in great and glorious things. Now, during Judgment Day, when everything else is sinking sand, the Holy Bible and the Holy Bible alone is our only sure foundation.

0: Welcome to eBible Fellowship's Bible Study. In this series of Bible studies, we'll be taking a closer look at the Bible's evidence for the completion of the prolonged judgment day and the end of the world occurring in the year 2033. And now here's your host and Bible teacher, Chris McCann.
1: Hello and welcome to eBible Fellowship's Bible study that is looking at the biblical evidence for the end in the year 2033. This is study number 74. And we were talking about the door of the ark, the door of heaven, which is what that pictured. And we, I think, pointed out that the door is Christ himself. He declared that, and I'll read it again in John chapter 10, in a couple of verses, verse 7. Then said Jesus unto them, again, verily, verily, I say unto you, I am the door of the sheep. All that ever came before me are thieves and robbers, but the sheep did not hear them. I am the door. By me, if any man enter in, he shall be saved, and shall go in and out and find pasture. Jesus is the door. Jesus is the Word made flesh. We discussed that too. And that means that the Bible is the door. The Word of God, the Bible, is the door to heaven. It is this wonderful thing that God has blessed mankind with. He sent his word down from above as he gave it to prophets of old, compiled it, and we have it in book form in our day, or even electronic versions of it. Yet it is the word of God. It fully identifies with God. It fully identifies with Christ himself. And through hearing it, and if you remember, we went to Romans 10, verse 17. I'll turn there because it's so important to have an understanding of what God is saying in this verse. Romans 10, verse 17 declares, so then faith cometh by hearing, and hearing by the word of God. That is, faith comes by hearing, hearing comes by the word of God, and not physical hearing. That's not what it's referring to. Spiritual hearing. Let him who has ears to hear, hear. As we have often been pointing out, you need to understand the deeper spiritual meaning. You need to hear the Bible on its spiritual level, and that only takes place, that will only happen in your life if God has saved you and given you a new heart and a new spirit. It's like you're a new creature. Well, not like, that's the language of the Bible. And you now have new ears, new eyes, new legs, ears to hear, eyes to see. The eyes of your understanding can now perceive. And legs, a living person is given legs. Christ healed the lame, and they would rise up and walk. And that points to walking in God's commandments, walking in his commandments that the sinner is unable to do. But after salvation, the newly born again soul is able to do it. And so it's like you can walk. It's a full-blown miracle. You were dead, now you're alive. And so all the spiritual senses, as it were, functions. You know, God's just using the figures of the physical body that he's equipped us with and our senses to perceive and understand things. And he's applying it to the spiritual realm. And so Jesus, the Bible, is this doorway. And when it was properly ministered, when the saints of God in times past, in the day of salvation, shared faithfully the teachings of the Bible, which is very important. You know, if someone is perverting the teaching of the Bible, let's say God's salvation, the Bible says that we're saved by grace, by the faith of Christ. It's all God's work, all his doing. And then you have churches and pastors who pervert that over the course of time. And so salvation wouldn't come in that way, if the Lord wanted to save someone in that kind of a church during the church age, he would lead them out of that church. But through a right proclamation, we have to keep in mind, Jesus is the Word, and he's God, and he was the Word made flesh, and the Word is truth. Thy Word is truth, John 17:17 flatly states, and Jesus is the truth. I am the way, the truth, and the life. And it's through the truth of the Word, that the Lord would accomplish his salvation, the drawing of his people, and so forth. That's how God has arranged things and organized things, and he determined to bless the truth of his Word as it would go forth, and that would bring salvation. So the Word, rightly proclaimed, truthfully shared, in proper time and season, when God's still saving during the church age, in the churches, after the church age for the little season, second part of the Great Tribulation, little season of latter rain, then the Lord will bless his Word. Faith comes by hearing, and hearing by the Word of God. The Word of God, the Bible, was the vehicle that would deliver the spiritual word, the quick and powerful word, and it, like seed, would fall upon the hearts of men, and of those men that the Lord had predestinated to become saved, God would bless the word in his own timing. It may not happen immediately. It might be 10 years of hearing the word before the Lord determined, okay, this is the fullness of time for this individual. And so Christ would come in the fullness of time into that person's heart, and they would become born again through hearing the word. Hearing the word, a necessity, absolute necessity. God does not save any way else. And so we can see that the word ministers the doorway. The word, Christ the truth, is the door, and the word ministers the entrance into that door. And it's like a spiritual portal that transports the individual into the kingdom of God. As we read in Ephesians chapter 2, of course, this is all happening spiritually. Someone who became saved didn't go anywhere, but the Lord uses this figure in Ephesians 2 in verse 5, but God, who is rich in mercy, for his great love wherewith he loved us, even when we were dead in sins, hath quickened us together. And the word quickened means made alive. Hath made us alive together with Christ. By grace you are saved, and has raised us up together and made us sit together in heavenly places in Christ Jesus, that in the ages to come he might show the exceeding riches of his grace and his kindness toward us through Christ Jesus. So he raised us up together and made us sit together in heavenly places in Christ Jesus. That's what the word accomplished. The poor sinner going about his life, and God determined this is the day, this is the time. And so the word that individual has already heard, or maybe even in that moment, it is possible, the Lord brings the word and blesses it, and he becomes saved. And so figuratively, it is as though he's lifted up into the heavenlies, to be seated, and to be seated means to reign. And we do read in Revelation 20 that we live and reign with Christ 1,000 years. But the person who became saved is lifted up into the heavenlies to be seated in Christ Jesus in the kingdom of God. We now have citizenship in the kingdom of God. We live in God's sight. We have been born again. So the Lord Jesus, who is the door, who is the word, used his word, ministering to us, sending his saints, and then we went up. We went up, as it were, although, again, our physical body's still on the earth, our soul's still on the earth, and we go about our life, and we live our life in service to God from that point forward. Well, I want to go back to discussion of the key, the key. Now, in the Greek, the word key is Strong's number 2807. It's kleis. It is closely related to Strong's number 2808, kleio, which is the word for shut. So the word key, you can understand why it has relationship, you know, key into the lock. The lock shuts, and the key you can put in, you can lock someone in a place, or you can unlock that lock and let them go from a place. That's what the key does. It's what the key is able to do is to lock up, shut up, or to loose, to free. And we read in Revelation 1, verse 18, I am he that liveth and was dead, and behold, I am alive forevermore. Amen. And have the keys of hell and of death. Christ has the keys. He possessed the keys. When did he obtain the keys? At the foundation of the world. And that's why he says I am he that liveth and was dead. And behold, I'm alive forevermore. That took place at the foundation of the world. There was a living demonstration or an acting out, a tableau of what happened at the foundation of the world when he went to the cross in 33 AD. But you know, the tremendous event of paying for the sins of God's people only once at the foundation of the world. Well, that's when Christ received the key. He received the key of hell and of death. Remember, we talked about that some. We looked at a couple of verses, the key of David that shutteth and no man can open, and openeth and no man can shut. That kind of language, it was in Revelation 3:7, Isaiah 22:22. Well, the key performs the function of the opening and shutting. And so Christ has the keys. He has the keys. But in Matthew 16, we turn over there, we read in Matthew 16 in verses 18 and 19, and I say also unto thee that thou art Peter, and upon this rock I will build my church, and the gates of hell shall not prevail against it, and I will give unto thee the keys of the kingdom of heaven, and whatsoever thou shalt bind on earth shall be bound in heaven, and whatsoever thou shalt loose on earth shall be loosed in heaven. And again, there's much misunderstanding about these verses. For instance, thinking that Christ is speaking to Peter. Thou art Peter. Thou art Peter. The Greek word is Petros, Strong's 4074. And upon this rock, which is a different word, 4073, Petra, that rock is Christ. 1 Corinthians 10:4 uses Petra and tells us that very thing. Remember, Moses smote the rock in the wilderness, and God is explaining. He is giving us spiritual explanation, spiritual definition in 1 Corinthians 10. And he says that rock was Christ. So Thou art Peter. Why bring him up if he's going to really emphasize building upon the rock who is Christ, not Peter? The Petros of a little bit of the rock, like all the elect in Christ, were like a little bit. Well, as I mentioned before, look over here while this hand is doing something else. God spoke in parables. Without a parable, he did not speak, not to help people easily understand the Bible, to confound them, to hide truth. He speaks in mysteries. That's why there is a book of Proverbs. That's why we read in Job continued his parable. It's why they said of Ezekiel, I believe, does he not speak in parables or riddles or something like that? And there's a book of Revelation, and we have beasts coming up out of the sea, and we can go on and on and on. It is apparent, abundantly apparent, how God wrote the Bible and how we are to understand the Bible. It is only not apparent, you know, or clear to those who are not born again, I'm sorry to say. They have natural minds. They develop natural techniques, methods of Bible study, because they cannot perceive, they cannot discern, nor understand the deeper things of God that the Lord has hidden. Well, that's why God does this. Thou art Peter, and all the natural-minded people go after Peter. But over here, and upon this rock, Christ, upon this rock, I will build my church. And you see, the unsaved who are the natural-minded. Natural-minded means you've not been blessed with salvation to receive the Spirit of God, a new spirit. And the problem with natural-mindedness, I'll try to quickly go over this. 1 Corinthians 2, God lays out the proper method of Bible study, of biblical interpretation, in verse 13, which things also we speak, not in the words which man's wisdom teacheth, but which the Holy Ghost teacheth, comparing spiritual things with spiritual. That's one verse with another, because all scripture is spiritual. Then the next verse, verse 14, but the natural man receiveth not the things of the Spirit of God, for they are foolishness unto him, neither can he know them, because they are spiritually discerned. Speaking of no man knows. Well, you know who really doesn't know are the ungodly professed Christians, which populate the world's churches and like to point their bony little finger. No man knows, no man knows. You're a heretic, you're a date setter. Yeah, well, here God is saying the natural man receives not the things of the Spirit of God, for they are foolishness unto him, neither can he know them, because they are spiritually discerned. We really find the fact is that the wicked does not understand anything truly about the Bible. No man knows is not only true of matters of time and judgment, but if we go over to Matthew 11, we read in verse 25, at that time Jesus answered and said, I thank thee, O Father, Lord of heaven and earth, because thou hast hid these things from the wise and prudent, that is worldly wise, worldly prudent, thou hast hid these things. See that? Verily, thou art a God that hidest thyself. What did the Lord hide? Truth. Because thou hast hid these things from the wise and prudent and has revealed them unto babes. That is the elect. Even so, Father, for so it seemed good in thy sight, all things are delivered unto me of my Father, and no man knoweth the Son but the Father. No man knoweth the Son but the Father. Well, the Son is Christ, and Christ is the Word. No man knows the Word of God. No man knows. if you want to get really specific. But let's go on here. No man knoweth the Son but the Father, neither knoweth any man the Father save the Son, and he to whomsoever the Son will reveal him. That is the process. That is the answer to how there can be people of God that have right understanding, that know truth of the Bible. How do we know? Well, of ourselves, we don't know anything. We cannot possibly know anything. No man knows. But the Lord reveals it. The Lord reveals it. And of the wicked, he doesn't reveal it. So they, in fact, do not know. They don't know the Father. They don't know the Son. They don't know the truth of the gospel, which is why the churches are, I won't say 100% in error on every point of doctrine, but I'll say 99.9% in error on practically every point of doctrine. How is it they don't know God's truth concerning salvation? They don't know how men are saved, truly. How is it they don't know that water baptism is just a sign, that the Lord's table is just a ceremonial law? How is it they don't know this declaration of the Bible and that declaration of the Bible? They don't know. They don't know. They don't know. Because no man knows. No man knows. Only those that Christ reveals himself and reveals the Father to, do they, can the few who are the elect, come to know. And that's how it is. That's how it is. Well, anyway, going back to Matthew 16, thou art Peter, upon this rock. Make sure Peter's over here, the rock's on the other side. Thou art Peter, upon this rock, who is Christ, I will build my church. And just compare that. It cannot be anyone but Christ. 1 Corinthians 3 says in verse 10, according to the grace of God, which is given unto me as a wise master builder, I have laid the foundation, and another buildeth thereon. But let every man take heed how he buildeth thereupon. For other foundation can no man lay than that is laid, which is Jesus Christ. The house in Matthew 7's parable, the house built upon a rock, not a Petros, not a little bit of a rock, but the rock who is Christ. That is the only foundation for the spiritual house of God, the eternal church. And so natural men, natural-minded individuals mistake Peter. That was an ancient error, and set up this idea of popes ruling over the church and succession supposedly from Peter all the way down. And what we see is a succession of corrupt men in a corrupt church. That's what happens when you go off course on the Bible. You can really take that, far afield. Upon this rock I will build my church, not the earthly temporal corporate church, not the visible church. It's not the Presbyterian. It's not the Episcopalian. It's not the Catholic. It's not the Lutheran. The church, Ephesians 5 tells us, Jesus loves, is made up of the body of Christ, all truly born again, truly saved. And so upon Christ, I will build my church, all truly saved, a church and a house. 1 Timothy 3:15, but if I tarry long, that thou mayest know how thou oughtest behave thyself in the house of God, which is the church. Okay, house equals church. And then over in 1 Peter 2, we read verse 5, ye also, as lively stones or living stones, are built up a spiritual house, a holy priesthood, to offer up spiritual sacrifices acceptable to God by Jesus Christ. Spiritual house, spiritual church. You get it? That's the church. It's not the physical. That's natural thinking, natural mindedness. The Bible's a spiritual book. If you insist on thinking naturally, you'll always be confounded by the Bible. But I will build my house, just like the man in the parable, Matthew 7, build his house upon a rock. Here, it's a church, but the house is a synonym for church. So I will build my church, and the church or house that is being built is the spiritual house made of living stones every time someone becomes saved. Christ, the Son over his own house, Christ, who is the rock, a Son over his own house, whose house are we? Again, every saved person. And the gates of hell shall not prevail against them. Not once. Not once has Satan and his forces and the gates of hell ever won when it comes to one of God's elect. 100% perfect, 100% success rate, perfectly carried out. Jesus said, of those you have given me, I have lost none. None. Have churches been lost? Yes. Have professed Christians been lost? By the tons or, multitudes upon multitudes. But of those truly saved, not a one. Not a one. Well, then in verse 19, and I'll give unto thee the keys of the kingdom of heaven. And now we can relate it back to Peter. I'll give unto thee the keys of the kingdom of heaven. Now, Christ possesses the keys, but Christ is the Word. Christ is the Bible. And Peter is a picture, a figure of the elect who are given the Word. They're entrusted with the Word of God. They're caretakers of the Word of God. It's the Word that can minister the doorway to heaven, an entrance into it. So Jesus says, I'll give unto thee the keys of the kingdom of heaven. He possesses them. He can give them. And it goes on to say, and whatsoever thou shalt bind on earth shall be bound in heaven. And whatsoever thou shalt loose on earth shall be loosed in heaven. And the church loves this. Well, they love this. They see themselves as the keepers of the key. And they had definite identification with the key because the Bible was in the churches. And so they also think they have the power and authority to bind and loose souls of men. And one of the problems that led to arrogance in the congregations and to a high-mindedness, really, of numbers of those that reach levels of authority. But the

0: been bound in heaven, and whatsoever thou shalt loose on earth shall having been loosed in heaven. Prior action, heaven. Heaven is, you know, it's a figure of speech for God. Whatsoever that you will bind shall having been bound by God. Whatsoever you will loose shall having been loosed by God. As Jesus said, if the Son of Man shall make you free, ye shall be free indeed. Well, we've run out of time for this study. We'll try to pick this up when we get together in our next Bible study.
1: 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Until our next Bible study, may the Lord's perfect will be done. Hello and welcome to eBible Fellowship's Scripture and Song program. The nature of this program is to take a closer look at one of the hymns that has been written to glorify God.
2: Our next hymn is, Oh, the Deep, Deep Love of Jesus. The title of our hymn, Oh, the Deep, Deep Love of Jesus, is the foundation of life in this world and the world to come to the true children of God. But one might ask, if Jesus is God, why would he have a deep, deep love for anyone? Doesn't God himself say in Romans 3:23, For all have sinned and come short of the glory of God? And also in Psalm 5, verse 5, The foolish shall not stand in thy sight. Thou hatest all workers of iniquity. Yes, God does hate sinners and has promised to annihilate them on the last day, which is likely in the year 2033. However, God's word, the Bible, tells us that before the foundation of the world, it was by God's good pleasure that he elected a remnant of sinners to be his saints. Before time began, he placed all of the sins that his saints would commit in their life and laid them on himself as the Lamb of God. He sacrificed himself and died in their place to pay for their sins so that they could live forever in the new heavens and the new earth with God, the Lord Jesus Christ, their Savior. Is there any deeper love than this? God tells us the answer is no. In John 15, verse 13, God wrote, Greater love hath no man than this, that a man lay down his life for his friends. Also in 1 John 3:16, we read, Hereby perceive we the love of God, because he laid down his life for us, and we ought to lay down our lives for the brethren. The first stanza of the hymn reads as follows, O the deep, deep love of Jesus, vast, unmeasured, boundless, free, rolling as a mighty ocean in its fullness over me. Underneath me, all around me, is the current of thy love, leading onward, leading homeward, to thy glorious rest above. The following scriptures could have been the inspiration for some of these lyrics. In Psalm 103, verse 11, God tells us, For as the heaven is high above the earth, so great is his mercy toward them that fear him. And in Romans 8:38 and 9, For I am persuaded that neither death, nor life, nor angels, nor principalities, nor powers, nor things present, nor things to come, nor height, nor depth, nor any other creature shall be able to separate us from the love of God, which is in Christ Jesus our Lord. And in Hebrews 4, verse 9, there remaineth therefore a rest to the people of God. The second stanza emphasizes that we should praise God for his unchanging love and intercession. It reads as follows, O, the deep, deep love of Jesus, spread his praise from shore to shore. How he loveth, ever loveth, changeth never, nevermore. How he watches o'er his loved ones, died to call them all his own. How for them he intercedeth, watcheth o'er them from the throne. The Bible, especially the Psalms, has many verses that speak of praising God. For example, we read in Psalm 113, verse 3, From the rising of the sun unto the going down of the same, Jehovah's name is to be praised. God the Lord Jesus is to be praised as our high priest and intercessor, as we read in Hebrews 7, verses 24 and 25. But this man, speaking of Jesus, because he continueth forever, hath an unchangeable priesthood. Wherefore, he is able also to save them to the uttermost that come unto God by him, seeing he ever

liveth to make intercession for them. The third stanza of our hymn sings the praises of the love and salvation of Jesus, which guarantees the lifting, that is, the resurrection and rapture of the saints to heaven with God on the last day. Oh, the deep, deep love of Jesus, love of every love the best. 'Tis an ocean vast of blessing, 'tis a haven sweet of rest. Oh, the deep, deep love of Jesus, 'tis a heaven of heavens to me, and it lifts me up to glory, for it lifts me up to thee. God promises us in 1 Corinthians 15, verses 51 and 52, Behold, I show you a mystery. We shall not all sleep, but we shall all be changed in a moment, in the twinkling of an eye, at the last trump, for the trumpet shall sound, and the dead shall be raised incorruptible, and we shall be changed. Now let's listen to our hymn, Oh, the deep, deep love of Jesus.

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Welcome to Types and Figures here on eBible Fellowship. Today we're going to be looking at something that's very, very common. Just about everyone has one, no matter where they live. And it's found inside everyone's home, and yet it's also something that's found very commonly in the Bible. And what is that? It's a door. Well, what is a door? It's, you know, we know it's something it's you open, you walk through, and then you close behind you. You get from one place to another. Every modern home has a front door, a bedroom door, a bathroom door, basement door, whatever. Ancient homes also had doors. The Lord could not have picked a more common and known object than a door to convey spiritual truth. And here's what the Bible says about the door. We read in John 10, verse 7. Then said Jesus unto them again, Verily, verily, I say unto you, I am the door of the sheep. And in verse 8, All that ever came before me are thieves and robbers, but the sheep did not hear them. Verse 9, I am the door. By me, if any man enter in, he shall be saved, and shall go in and out and find pasture. So according to this passage, Jesus Christ is the door. In fact, the only door that the Bible knows of which will allow access to heaven. The scriptures declare that it is only through him that a sinner may pass into the kingdom of God and live forever. So let's keep this in mind the next time we're reading in the Bible and we happen to come across a seemingly plain and simple statement referring to a door. Remember, at that point, Jesus' words found in the Gospel of John, I am the door. And consider for a moment if the deeper spiritual meaning to the passage that you're reading might relate to Jesus Christ as the entryway or portal into the wonders of eternity future. You've been listening to Types and Figures here on eBible Fellowship, and we pray the Lord would continue to open our spiritual eyes to the understanding of His Word.

Greetings, everyone. This is Bob Grandy welcoming you to eBible Fellowship's program called Where's That Bible Verse? God tells us in Romans 15, verse 4, "For whatsoever things were written aforetime were written for our learning, that we through patience and comfort of the Scriptures might have hope." During this time, I'll slowly read and then repeat 5 random verses from the King James Bible, but I will not tell you where they are located in God's Word, the Bible. So listen carefully and try to identify which Bible book, chapter, and even the verse number where each verse can be found. Here's verse number 1. "I write unto you, little children, because your sins are forgiven you for his name's sake." I'll read it again. "I write unto you, little children, because your sins are forgiven you for his name's sake." Here's verse number 2. "In the same hour came forth fingers of a man's hand, and wrote over against the candlestick upon the plaster of the wall of the king's palace, and the king saw the part of the hand that wrote." I'll read it again. "In the same hour came forth fingers of a man's hand, and wrote over against the candlestick upon the plaster of the wall of the king's palace, and the king saw the part of the hand that wrote." Here's verse number 3. "The children of thy elect sister greet thee. Amen." I'll repeat it. "The children of thy elect sister greet thee. Amen." Here's verse number 4. "Nevertheless, the foundation of God standeth sure, having this seal, the Lord knoweth them that are his. And let every one that nameth the name of Christ depart from iniquity." Here it is again. "Nevertheless, the foundation of God standeth sure, having this seal, the Lord knoweth them that are his. And let every one that nameth the name of Christ depart from iniquity." And here's verse number 5. "That which the palmer worm hath left, hath the locust eaten. And that which the locust hath left, hath the cankerworm eaten. And that which the cankerworm hath left, hath the caterpillar eaten." I'll repeat that. "That which the palmer worm hath left, hath the locust eaten. And that which the locust hath left, hath the cankerworm eaten. And that which the cankerworm hath left, hath the caterpillar eaten." And we'll be back in a moment to discover where these scriptures are located in God's Word, the Bible.

All right, it's time to find out where today's verses are found in the Bible. Here's the first verse. I write unto you, little children, because your sins are forgiven you for his name's sake. And that verse is found in 1 John 2, verse 12. 1 John 2, verse 12. Here's the second verse. In the same hour came forth fingers of a man's hand, and wrote over against the candlestick upon the plaster of the wall of the king's palace. And the king saw the part of the hand that wrote.

And that verse is from Daniel chapter 5, verse 5. Daniel 5, verse 5. Here's the third verse. The children of thy elect sister greet thee. Amen. And that verse is found in 2 John 13. 2 John 13. Here's verse number 4. Nevertheless, the foundation of God standeth sure, having this seal. The Lord knoweth them that are his, and let every one that nameth the name of Christ depart from iniquity. That verse is found in 2 Timothy chapter 2, verse 19. 2 Timothy 2, 19. Here's verse number 5. That which the palmer worm hath left, hath the locust eaten, and that which the locust hath left, hath the cankerworm eaten. And that which the cankerworm hath left, hath the caterpillar eaten. And that verse is found in the book of Joel, chapter 1, verse 4. Joel 1, verse 4. Thank you for joining us today to discover Where's That Bible Verse? And remember what God tells us in Psalm 119, verse 105. Thy word is a lamp unto my feet, and a light unto my path.

Well, greetings, Bible students, and welcome to today's edition of eBible Fellowship's Bible Quiz. In Psalm 119, verse 130, we read, "The entrance of thy words giveth light. It giveth understanding unto the simple." Okay, are you ready? Here's question number one. Complete the verse. Let your speech be always with grace, seasoned with blank. Complete the verse. Let your speech be always with grace, seasoned with blank. Number two. What happened to Peter when he started to walk on the water? What happened to Peter when he started to walk on the water? Number three. On what mountain did Elijah confront the 450 prophets of Baal? On what mountain did Elijah confront the 450 prophets of Baal? Number four. Where was Moses found by Pharaoh's daughter? Where was Moses found by Pharaoh's daughter? And number five. What was the name of the priest that Hannah brought Samuel to live with? What was the name of the priest that Hannah brought Samuel to live with? We'll be back in a moment with the answers.

All right, how'd you do? Here are the answers. Complete the verse, let your speech be always with grace, seasoned with salt. That's from Colossians 4:6. Let your speech be always with grace, seasoned with salt. Number two, what happened to Peter when he started to walk on the water? He began to sink. You read that in Matthew 14:30. He began to sink. Matthew 14:30. Number three, on what mountain did Elijah confront the 450 prophets of Baal? That would be Mount Carmel, and you read that in 1 Kings 18. Mount Carmel, 1 Kings 18. Number four, where was Moses found by Pharaoh's daughter? He was found in an ark made of bulrushes floating in the Nile River. You read that in Exodus 2, verses 5 and 6. In an ark made of bulrushes floating in the Nile River. Exodus 2, 5 and 6. And number 5, what was the name of the priest that Hannah brought Samuel to live with? That would be Eli. And we read that in 1 Samuel 1, verses 25 to 28. Eli, 1 Samuel 1, 25 to 28. Okay, that's our eBible Fellowship Bible quiz for today. And may God bless your study in His Word.

0: We'll be taking a closer look at the Bible's evidence for the completion of the prolonged judgment day and the end of the world occurring in the year 2033. And now here's your host and Bible teacher, Chris McCann.
1: Hello and welcome to eBible Fellowship's Bible study that is looking at the biblical evidence for the end in the year 2033. This is study number 74. And we were talking about the door of the ark, the door of heaven, which is what that pictured. And we, I think, pointed out that the door is Christ, Christ himself. He declared that, and I'll read it again in John chapter 10, in a couple of verses, verse 7. Then said Jesus unto them, again, verily, verily, I say unto you, I am the door of the sheep. All that ever came before me are thieves and robbers, but the sheep did not hear them. I am the door. By me, if any man enter in, he shall be saved and shall go in and out and find pasture. Jesus is the door. Jesus is the Word made flesh. We discussed that too. And that means that the Bible is the door. The Word of God, the Bible, is the door to heaven. It is this wonderful thing that God has blessed mankind with. He sent his word down from above as he gave it to prophets of old, compiled it, and we have it in book form in our day, or even electronic versions of it. Yet it is the word of God. It fully identifies with God. It fully identifies with Christ himself. And through hearing it, and if you remember, we went to Romans 10, verse 17. I'll turn there because it's so important to have an understanding of what God is saying in this verse. Romans 10, verse 17 declares, so then faith cometh by hearing, and hearing by the word of God. That is, faith comes by hearing, hearing comes by the word of God, and not physical hearing. That's not what it's referring to. Spiritual hearing. Let him who has ears to hear, hear. As we have often been pointing out, you need to understand the deeper spiritual meaning. You need to hear the Bible on its spiritual level, and that only takes place, that will only happen in your life if God has saved you and given you a new heart and a new spirit. It's like you're a new creature. Well, not like, that's the language of the Bible. And you now have new ears, new eyes, new legs, ears to hear, eyes to see. The eyes of your understanding can now perceive. And legs, a living person is given legs. Christ healed the lame, and they would rise up and walk. And that points to walking in God's commandments, walking in his commandments that the sinner is unable to do. But after salvation, the newly born again soul is able to do it. And so it's like you can walk. It's a full-blown miracle. You were dead, now you're alive. And so all the spiritual senses, as it were, functions. You know, God's just using the figures of the physical body that he's equipped us with and our senses to perceive and understand things. And he's applying it to the spiritual realm. And so Jesus, the Bible, is this doorway. And when it was properly ministered, when the saints of God in times past, in the day of salvation, shared faithfully the teachings of the Bible, which is very important. You know, if someone is perverting

0: teaching of the Bible, let's say God's salvation. The Bible says that we're saved by grace, by the faith of Christ. It's all God's work, all his doing. And then you have churches and pastors who pervert that over the course of time. And so salvation wouldn't come in that way, if the Lord wanted to save someone in that kind of a church during the church age, he would lead them out of that church. But through a right proclamation, we have to keep in mind, Jesus is the Word, and he's God, and he was the Word made flesh, and the Word is truth. Thy Word is truth, John 17:17 flatly states, and Jesus is the truth. I am the way, the truth, and the life. And it's through the truth of the Word, that the Lord would accomplish his salvation, the drawing of his people, and so forth. That's how God has arranged things and organized things, and he determined to bless the truth of his word as it would go forth, and that would bring salvation. So the word rightly proclaimed, truthfully shared, in proper time and season, when God's still saving during the church age, in the churches, after the church age for the little season, second part of the Great Tribulation, little season of latter rain, then the Lord will bless his word. Faith comes by hearing, and hearing by the word of God. The word of God, the Bible, was the vehicle that would deliver the spiritual word, the quick and powerful word, and it, like seed, would fall upon the hearts of men, and of those men that the Lord had predestinated to become saved, God would bless the word in his own timing. It may not happen immediately. It might be 10 years of hearing the word before the Lord determined, okay, this is the fullness of time for this individual. And so Christ would come in the fullness of time into that person's heart, and they would become born again through hearing the word. Hearing the word, a necessity, absolute necessity. God does not save any way else. And so we can see that the word ministers the doorway. The word Christ the truth, is the door, and the word ministers the entrance into that door, and it's like a spiritual portal that transports the individual into the kingdom of God. As we read in Ephesians chapter 2, of course, this is all happening spiritually. Someone who became saved didn't go anywhere, but the Lord uses this figure in Ephesians 2 in verse 5, but God, who is rich in mercy for his great love wherewith he loved us, even when we were dead in sins, hath quickened us together. And the word quickened means made alive. Hath made us alive together with Christ. By grace you are saved, and has raised us up together and made us sit together in heavenly places in Christ Jesus, that in the ages to come he might show the exceeding riches of his grace and his kindness toward us through Christ Jesus. So he raised us up together and made us sit together in heavenly places in Christ Jesus. That's what the word accomplished. The poor sinner going about his life, and God determined this is the day, this is the time. And so the word that individual has already heard, or maybe even in that moment, it is possible, the Lord brings the word and blesses it, and he becomes saved. And so figuratively, it is as though he's lifted up into the heavenlies to be seated, and to be seated means to reign. And we do read in Revelation 20 that we live and reign with Christ 1,000 years. But the person who became saved is lifted up into the heavenlies to be seated in Christ Jesus in the kingdom of God. We now have citizenship in the kingdom of God. We live in God's sight. We have been born again. So the Lord Jesus, who is the door, who is the word, used his word, ministering to us, sending his saints. And then we went up. We went up, as it were, although, again, our physical body is still on the earth, our soul still on the earth, and we go about our life. And we live our life in service to God from that point forward. Well, I want to go back to discussion of the key, the key. Now, in the Greek, the word key is Strong's number 2807. It's kleis, kleis. It is closely related to Strong's number 2808, kleio, which is the word for shut. So the word key, you can understand why it has a relationship, you know, key into the lock shuts, and the key you can put in, you can lock someone in a place, or you can unlock that lock and let them go from a place. That's what the key does. It's what the key is able to do is to lock up, shut up, or to loose, to free. And we read in Revelation 1, verse 18, I am he that liveth and was dead, and behold, I am alive forevermore. Amen. And have the keys of hell and of death. Christ has the keys. He possessed the keys. When did he obtain the keys? At the foundation of the world. And that's why he says I am he that liveth and was dead, and behold, I'm alive forevermore. That took place at the foundation of the world. There was a living demonstration or an acting out, a tableau of what happened at the foundation of the world when he went to the cross in 33 AD. But tremendous event of paying for the sins of God's people only once at the foundation of the world. Well, that's when Christ received the key. He received the key of hell and of death. Remember, we talked about that some. We looked at a couple of verses, the key of David that shutteth and no man can open, and openeth and no man can shut. That kind of language, it was in Revelation 3:7, Isaiah 22:22. Well, the key performs the function of the opening and shutting. And so Christ has the keys. He has the keys. But in Matthew 16, we turn over there, we read in Matthew 16 in verses 18 and 19, and I say also unto thee that thou art Peter, and upon this rock I will build my church, and the gates of hell shall not prevail against it, and I will give unto thee the keys of the kingdom of heaven. And whatsoever thou shalt bind on earth shall be bound in heaven. And whatsoever thou shalt loose on earth shall be loosed in heaven. And again, there's much misunderstanding about these verses. For instance, thinking that Christ is speaking to Peter. Thou art Peter. Thou art Peter. The Greek word is Petros, Strong's 4074. And upon this rock, which is a different word, 4073, Petra, that rock is Christ. 1 Corinthians 10:4 uses Petra and tells us that very thing. Remember, Moses smote the rock in the wilderness, and God is explaining. He is giving us spiritual explanation, spiritual definition in 1 Corinthians 10. And he says that rock was Christ. So, thou art Peter, Why bring him up if he's going to really emphasize building upon the rock who is Christ, not Peter? The Petros of a little bit of the rock, like all the elect in Christ, were like a little bit. Well, as I mentioned before, look over here while this hand is doing something else. God spoke in parables. Without a parable, he did not speak. Not to help people easily understand the Bible, to confound them, to hide truth. He speaks in mysteries. That's why there's a book of Proverbs. That's why we read in Job continued his parable. It's why they said of Ezekiel, I believe, does he not speak in parables or riddles or something like that? And there's a book of Revelation, and we have beasts coming up out of the sea, and we can go on and on and on. It is apparent, abundantly apparent, how God wrote the Bible and how we are to understand the Bible. It is only not apparent, you know, or clear to those who are not born again. I'm sorry to say. They have natural minds. They develop natural techniques, methods of Bible study, because they cannot perceive, they cannot discern, nor understand the deeper things of God that the Lord has hidden. Well, that's why God does this. Thou art Peter, and all the natural-minded people go after Peter. But over here, and upon this rock, Christ, upon this rock, I will build my church. And you see, the unsaved who are the natural-minded. Natural-minded means you've not been blessed with salvation to receive the Spirit of God, a new spirit. And the problem with natural-mindedness, I'll try to quickly go over this. 1 Corinthians 2, God lays out the proper method of Bible study, of biblical interpretation, in verse 13, which things also we speak, not in the words which man's wisdom teacheth, but which the Holy Ghost teacheth, comparing spiritual things with spiritual. That's one verse with another, because all scripture is spiritual. Then the next verse, verse 14, but the natural man receiveth not the things of the Spirit of God, for they are foolishness unto him, neither can he know them, because they are spiritually discerned. Speaking of no man knows. Well, you know who really doesn't know are the ungodly professed Christians, which populate the world's churches and like to point their bony little finger. No man knows. You're a heretic. You're a date setter. Yeah, well, here God is saying the natural man receives not the things of the Spirit of God, for they are foolishness unto him, neither can he know them, because they are spiritually discerned. We really find the fact is that the wicked does not understand anything truly about the Bible. No man knows is not only true of matters of time and judgment, but if we go over to Matthew 11, we read in verse 25, at that time Jesus answered and said, I thank thee, O Father, Lord of heaven and earth, because thou hast hid these things from the wise and prudent, that is worldly wise, worldly prudent, thou hast hid these things. See that? Verily, thou art a God that hidest thyself. What did the Lord hide? Truth. Because thou hast hid these things from the wise and prudent and has revealed them unto babes. That is the elect. Even so, Father, for so it seemed good in thy sight, all things are delivered unto me of my Father, and no man knoweth the Son but the Father. No man knoweth the Son but the Father. Well, the Son is Christ, and Christ is the Word. No man knows the Word of God. No man knows. If you want to get really specific, But let's go on here. No man knoweth the Son but the Father, neither knoweth any man the Father save the Son, and he to whomsoever the Son will reveal him. That is the process. That is the answer to how there can be people of God that have right understanding, that know truth of the Bible. How do we know? Well, of ourselves, we don't know anything. We cannot possibly know anything. No man knows. But the Lord reveals it. The Lord reveals it. And of the wicked, he doesn't reveal it. So they, in fact, do not know. They don't know the Father. They don't know the Son. They don't know the truth of the gospel, which is why the churches are, I won't say 100% in error on every point of doctrine, but I'll say 99.9% in error on practically every point of doctrine. How is it they don't know God's truth concerning salvation? They don't know how men are saved, truly. How is it they don't know that water baptism is just a sign, that the Lord's table is just a ceremonial law? How is it they don't know this declaration of the Bible and that declaration of the Bible? They don't know. They don't know. They don't know. Because no man knows. No man knows. Only those that Christ reveals himself and reveals the Father to, do they can, the few who are the elect, come to know. And that's how it is. That's how it is. Well, anyway, going back to Matthew 16, thou art Peter, upon this rock. Make sure Peter's over here, the rock's on the other side. Thou art Peter, upon this rock, who is Christ, I will build my church. And just compare that. It cannot be anyone but Christ. 1 Corinthians 3 says in verse 10, according to the grace of God, which is given unto me as a wise master builder, I have laid the foundation, and another buildeth thereon. But let every man take heed how he buildeth thereupon. For other foundation can no man lay than that is laid, which is Jesus Christ. The house in Matthew 7's parable, the house built upon a rock, not a Petros, not a little bit of a rock, but the rock who is Christ. That is the only foundation for the spiritual house of God, the eternal church. And so natural men, natural-minded individuals, mistake Peter. That was an ancient error, and set up this idea of popes ruling over the church and succession, supposedly from Peter all the way down. And what we see is a succession of corrupt men in a corrupt church. That's what happens when you go off course on the Bible. You can really take that, you know, far afield. Upon this rock I will build my church, not the earthly, temporal, corporate church, not the visible church. It's not the Presbyterian. It's not the Episcopalian. It's not the Catholic. It's not the Lutheran. The church, Ephesians 5 tells us, Jesus loves, is made up of the body of Christ, all truly born again, truly saved. And so upon Christ, I will build my church, all truly saved, you know, a church and a house. 1 Timothy 3:15, but if I tarry long, that thou mayest know how thou oughtest to behave thyself in the house of God, which is the church. Okay, house equals church. And then over in 1 Peter 2, we read verse 5, ye also as lively stones or living stones are built up a spiritual house, a holy priesthood, to offer up spiritual sacrifices acceptable to God by Jesus Christ. Spiritual house, spiritual church. You get it? That's the church. It's not the physical. That's natural thinking, natural mindedness. The Bible's a spiritual book. If you insist on thinking naturally, you'll always be confounded by the Bible. But I will build my house, just like the man in the parable, Matthew 7, build his house upon a rock. Here, it's a church, but the house is a synonym for church. So I will build my church, and the church or house that is being built is the spiritual house made of living stones every time someone becomes saved. Christ, the Son over his own house, Christ, who is the rock, a son over his own house, whose house are we? Again, every saved person. And the gates of hell shall not prevail against them. Not once. Not once has Satan and his forces and the gates of hell ever won when it comes to one of God's elect. 100% perfect, 100% success rate, perfectly carried out. Jesus said, of those you have given me, I have lost none. None. Have churches been lost? Yes. Have professed Christians been lost? By the tons, or multitudes upon multitudes. But of those truly saved, not a one. Not a one. Well, then in verse 19, and I will give unto thee the keys of the kingdom of heaven. And now we can relate it back to Peter. I'll give unto thee the keys of the kingdom of heaven. Now, Christ possesses the keys, but Christ is the Word. Christ is the Bible. And Peter is a picture, a figure of the elect who are given the Word. They're entrusted with the Word of God. They're caretakers of the Word of God. It's the Word that can minister the doorway to heaven, an entrance into it. So Jesus says, I'll give unto thee the keys of the kingdom of heaven. He possesses them. He can give them. And it goes on to say, and whatsoever thou shalt bind on earth shall be bound in heaven. And whatsoever thou shalt loose on earth shall be loosed in heaven. And the church loves this. Well, they love this. They see themselves as the keepers of the key. And they had definite identification with the key because the Bible was in the churches. And so they also think they have the power and authority to bind and loose souls of men. And one of the problems that led to arrogance in the congregations and to a high-mindedness, really, of numbers of those that reach levels of authority. But the tense is important here. It's a perfect participle, middle or passive, and really it's speaking of a completed past action. And so it can and should be read this way if we were to correctly translate the tense. Whatsoever thou shalt bind on earth shall be bound in heaven. Whatsoever thou shalt loose on earth shall be loosed in heaven. And the correct way of translating it is, whatsoever thou shalt bind on earth shall, having been bound in heaven, and whatsoever thou shalt loose on earth shall, having been loosed in heaven. Prior action, heaven. Heaven is, it's a figure of speech for God. Whatsoever that you will bind shall, having been bound by God. Whatsoever you will loose shall, having been loosed by God. As Jesus said, if the Son of Man shall make you free, ye shall be free indeed. Well, we've run out of time for this study. We'll try to pick this up when we get together in our next Bible study.
1: 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Until our next Bible study, may the Lord's perfect will be done. We welcome you to eBible Fellowship's Bible Reading Program. We read in 2 Timothy 3, verse 16, "All Scripture is given by inspiration of God and is profitable for doctrine, for reproof, for correction, for instruction in righteousness." Now, let's begin our Bible Reading Program.
2: Leviticus 6. And the Lord spake unto Moses, saying, If a soul sin and commit a trespass against the Lord, and lie unto his neighbor in that which was delivered him to keep, or in fellowship, or in a thing taken away by violence, or hath deceived his neighbor, or hath found that which was lost, and lieth concerning it, and sweareth falsely, in any of all these things that a man doeth, sinning therein, then it shall be, because he hath sinned and is guilty, that he shall restore that which he took violently away, or the thing which he hath deceitfully gotten, or that which was delivered him to keep, or the lost thing which he found, or all that about which he hath sworn falsely, he shall even restore it in the principal, and shall add the fifth part more thereto, and give it unto him to whom it appertaineth, in the day of his trespass offering. And he shall bring his trespass offering unto the Lord, a ram without blemish out of the flock, with thy estimation for a trespass offering unto the priest. And the priest shall make an atonement for him before the Lord, and it shall be forgiven him for any of all the things that he hath done in trespassing therein. And the Lord spake unto Moses, saying, Command Aaron and his sons, saying, This is the law of the burnt offering. It is the burnt offering because of the burning upon the altar all night unto the morning, and the fire of the altar shall be burning in it. And the priest shall put on his linen garment, and his linen breeches shall he put upon his flesh, and take up the ashes which the fire hath consumed with the burnt offering on the altar, and he shall put them beside the altar. And he shall put off his garments, and put on other garments, and carry forth the ashes without the camp unto a clean place. And the fire upon the altar shall be burning in it. It shall not be put out, and the priest shall burn wood on it every morning, and lay the burnt offering in order upon it. And he shall burn thereon the fat of the peace offerings. The fire shall ever be burning upon the altar, it shall never go out. And this is the law of the meat offering. The sons of Aaron shall offer it before the Lord, before the altar. And he shall take of it his handful of the flour of the meat offering, and of the oil thereof, and all the frankincense which is upon the meat offering, and shall burn it upon the altar for a sweet savour, even the memorial of it unto the Lord. And the remainder thereof shall Aaron and his sons eat, with unleavened bread shall it be eaten in the holy place, in the court of the tabernacle of the congregation they shall eat it. It shall not be baken with leaven. I have given it unto them for their portion of my offerings made by fire. It is most holy, as is the sin offering, and as the trespass offering. All the males among the children of Aaron shall eat of it. It shall be a statute forever in your generations concerning the offerings of the Lord made by fire. Everyone that toucheth them shall be holy. And the Lord spake unto Moses, saying, This is the offering of Aaron and of his sons, which they shall offer unto the Lord in the day when he is anointed. The tenth part of an ephah of fine flour for a meat offering perpetual, half of it in the morning, and half thereof at night. In a pan it shall be made with oil, and when it is bacon, thou shalt bring it in, and the bacon pieces of the meat offering shalt thou offer for a sweet savour unto the Lord. And the priest of his sons that is anointed in his stead shall offer it. It is a statute forever unto the Lord, it shall be wholly burnt. For every meat offering for the priest shall be wholly burnt, it shall not be eaten. And the Lord spake unto Moses, saying, Speak unto Aaron and to his sons, saying, This is the law of the sin offering. In the place where the burnt offering is killed, shall the sin offering be killed before the Lord. It is most holy. The priest that offereth it for sin shall eat it. In the holy place shall it be eaten, in the court of the tabernacle of the congregation. Whatsoever shall touch the flesh thereof shall be holy, and when there is sprinkled of the blood thereof upon any garment, thou shalt wash that whereon it was sprinkled in the holy place. But the earthen vessel wherein it is sodden shall be broken, and if it be sodden in a brazen pot, it shall be both scoured and rinsed in water. All the males among the priests shall eat thereof, it is most holy. And no sin offering whereof any of the blood is brought into the tabernacle of the congregation to reconcile withal in the holy place shall be eaten. It shall be burnt in the fire. Leviticus 7. Likewise, this is the law of the trespass offering. It is most holy. In the place where they kill the burnt offering shall they kill the trespass offering, and the blood thereof shall he sprinkle round about upon the altar. And he shall offer of it all the fat thereof, the rump and the fat that covereth the inwards, and the two kidneys, and the fat that is on them, which is by the flanks, and the caul that is above the liver with the kidneys, it shall he take away. And the priest shall burn them upon the altar for an offering made by fire unto the Lord. It is a trespass offering. Every male among the priests shall eat thereof. It shall be eaten in the holy place. It is most holy. As the sin offering is, so is the trespass offering. There is one law for them. The priest that maketh atonement therewith shall have it. And the priest that offereth any man's burnt offering, even the priest shall have to himself the skin of the burnt offering, which he hath offered. And all the meat offering that is baken in the oven, and all that is dressed in the frying pan and in the pan, shall be the priest's that offereth it. And every meat offering mingled with oil and dry shall all the sons of Aaron have, one as much as another. And this is the law of the sacrifice of peace offerings, which he shall offer unto the Lord. If he offer it for a thanksgiving, then he shall offer with the sacrifice of thanksgiving unleavened cakes mingled with oil, and unleavened wafers anointed with oil, and cakes mingled with oil of fine flour fried. Besides the cakes, he shall offer for his offering leavened bread with the sacrifice of thanksgiving of his peace offerings. And of it he shall offer one out of the whole oblation for an heave offering unto the Lord, and it shall be the priest's that sprinkleth the blood of the peace offerings. And the flesh of the sacrifice of his peace offerings for thanksgiving shall be eaten the same day that it is offered. He shall not leave any of it until the morning. But if the sacrifice of his offering be a vow or a voluntary offering, it shall be eaten the same day that he offereth his sacrifice, and on the morrow also the remainder of it shall be eaten. But the remainder of the flesh of the sacrifice on the third day shall be burnt with fire. And if any of the flesh of the sacrifice of his peace offerings be eaten at all on the third day, it shall not be accepted, neither shall it be imputed unto him that offereth it. It shall be an abomination, and the soul that eateth of it shall bear his iniquity. And the flesh that toucheth any unclean thing shall not be eaten. It shall be burnt with fire. And as for the flesh, all that be clean shall eat thereof. But the soul that eateth of the flesh of the sacrifice of peace offerings that pertain unto the Lord, having his uncleanness upon him, even that soul shall be cut off from his people. Moreover, the soul that shall touch any unclean thing, as the uncleanness of man, or any unclean beast, or any abominable unclean thing, and eat of the flesh of the sacrifice of peace offerings, which pertain unto the Lord, even that soul shall be cut off from his people. And the Lord spake unto Moses, saying, Speak unto the children of Israel, saying, Ye shall eat no manner of fat, of ox, or of sheep, or of goat. And the fat of the beast that dieth of itself, and the fat of that which is torn with beasts, may be used in any other use, but ye shall in no wise eat of it. For whosoever eateth the fat of the beast, of which men offer an offering made by fire unto the Lord, even the soul that eateth it shall be cut off from his people. Moreover, ye shall eat no manner of blood, whether it be of fowl or of beast, in any of your dwellings. Whatsoever soul it be that eateth any manner of blood, even that soul shall be cut off from his people. And the Lord spake unto Moses, saying, Speak unto the children of Israel, saying, He that offereth the sacrifice of his peace offerings unto the Lord shall bring his oblation unto the Lord of the sacrifice of his peace offerings. His own hands shall bring the offerings of the Lord made by fire, the fat with the breast. It shall he bring, that the breast may be waved for a wave offering before the Lord. And the priest shall burn the fat upon the altar, but the breast shall be Aaron's and his sons. And the right shoulder shall he give unto the priest for an heave offering of the sacrifices of your peace offerings. He among the sons of Aaron that offereth the blood of the peace offerings and the fat shall have the right shoulder for his part. For the wave breast and the heave shoulder have I taken of the children of Israel from off the sacrifices of their peace offerings, and have given them unto Aaron the priest and unto his sons by a statute forever from among the children of Israel. This is the portion of the anointing of Aaron and of the anointing of his sons out of the offerings of the Lord made by fire in the day when he presented them to minister unto the Lord in the priest's office, which the Lord commanded to be given them of the children of Israel in the day that he anointed them by a statute forever throughout their generations. This is the law of the burnt offering, of the meat offering, and of the sin offering, and of the trespass offering, and of the consecrations, and of the sacrifice of the peace offerings, which the Lord commanded Moses in Mount Sinai in the day that he commanded the children of Israel to offer their oblations unto the Lord in the wilderness of Sinai. Leviticus 8. And the Lord spake unto Moses, saying, Take Aaron and his sons with him, and the garments and the anointing oil, and a bullock for the sin offering, and two rams, and a basket of unleavened bread. And gather thou all the congregation together unto the door of the tabernacle of the congregation. And Moses did as the Lord commanded the congregation. And Moses did as the Lord commanded him, and the assembly was gathered together unto the door of the tabernacle of the congregation. And Moses said unto the congregation, This is the thing which the Lord commanded to be done. And Moses brought Aaron and his sons, and washed them with water. And he put upon him the coat, and girded him with the girdle, and clothed him with the robe, and put the ephod upon him, and he girded him with the curious girdle of the ephod, and bound it unto him therewith. And he put the breastplate on him. Also he put in the breastplate the Urim and the Thummim. And he put the mitre upon his head. Also upon the mitre, even upon his forefront, did he put the golden plate, the holy crown, as the Lord commanded Moses. And Moses took the anointing oil, and anointed the tabernacle, and all that was therein, and sanctified them. And he sprinkled thereof upon the altar 7 times, and anointed the altar and all his vessels, both the laver and his foot, to sanctify them. And he poured of the anointing oil upon Aaron's head, and anointed him to sanctify him. And Moses brought Aaron's sons, and put coats upon them, and girded them with girdles, and put bonnets upon them, as the Lord commanded Moses. And he brought the bullock for the sin offering, and Aaron and his sons laid their hands upon the head of the bullock for the sin offering. And he slew it, and Moses took the blood, and put it upon the horns of the altar round about with his finger, and purified the altar, and poured the blood at the bottom of the altar, and sanctified it, to make reconciliation upon it. And he took all the fat that was upon the inwards, and the caul above the liver, and the 2 kidneys and their fat, and Moses burnt it upon the altar. But the bullock and his hide, his flesh and his dung, he burnt with fire without the camp, as the Lord commanded Moses. And he brought the ram for the burnt offering, and Aaron and his sons laid their hands upon the head of the ram. And he killed it, and Moses sprinkled the blood upon the altar round about. And he cut the ram into pieces, and Moses burnt the head, and the pieces, and the fat. And he washed the inwards and the legs in water, and Moses burnt the whole ram upon the altar. It was a burnt sacrifice for a sweet savour, and an offering made by fire unto the Lord, as the Lord commanded Moses. And he brought the other ram, the ram of consecration, and Aaron and his sons laid their hands upon the head of the ram, and he slew it. And Moses took of the blood of it, and put it upon the tip of Aaron's right ear, and upon the thumb of his right hand, and upon the great toe of his right foot. And he brought Aaron's sons, and Moses put of the blood upon the tip of their right ear, and upon the thumbs of their right hands, and upon the great toes of their right feet. And Moses sprinkled the blood upon the altar round about. And he took the fat, and the rump, and all the fat that was upon the inwards, and the caul above the liver, and the 2 kidneys, and their fat, and the right shoulder. And out of the basket of unleavened bread that was before the Lord, he took 1 unleavened cake, and a cake of oiled bread, and 1 wafer, and put them on the fat, and upon the right shoulder. And he put all upon Aaron's hands, and upon his sons' hands, and waved them for a wave offering before the Lord. And Moses took them from off their hands, and burnt them on the altar upon the burnt offering. They were consecrations for a sweet savour. It is an offering made by fire unto the Lord. And Moses took the breast, and waved it for a wave offering before the Lord. For of the ram of consecration it was Moses' part, as the Lord commanded Moses. And Moses took of the anointing oil, and of the blood which was upon the altar, and sprinkled it upon Aaron, and upon his garments, and upon his sons, and upon his sons' garments with him, and sanctified Aaron and his garments, and his sons' garments with him. And Moses said unto Aaron and to his sons, Boil the flesh at the door of the tabernacle of the congregation, and there

Eat it with the bread that is in the basket of consecrations, as I commanded, saying, Aaron and his sons shall eat it. And that which remaineth of the flesh and of the bread shall he burn with fire. And he shall not go out of the door of the tabernacle of the congregation in 7 days, until the days of your consecration be at end. For 7 days shall he consecrate you. As he hath done this day, so the Lord hath commanded to do, to make an atonement for you. Therefore shall ye abide at the door of the tabernacle of the congregation day and night 7 days, and keep the charge of the Lord, that he die not, for so I am commanded. So Aaron and his sons did all things which the Lord commanded by the hand of Moses.

Leviticus 9. And it came to pass on the eighth day that Moses called Aaron and his sons, and the elders of Israel, and he said unto Aaron, Take thee a young calf for a sin offering, and a ram for a burnt offering without blemish, and offer them before the Lord. And unto the children of Israel thou shalt speak, saying, Take ye a kid of the goats for a sin offering, and a calf and a lamb, both of the first year, without blemish, for a burnt offering. Also a bullock and a ram for peace offerings to sacrifice before the Lord, and a meat offering mingled with oil. For today the Lord will appear unto you. And they brought that which Moses commanded before the tabernacle of the congregation. And all the congregation drew near and stood before the Lord. And Moses said, This is the thing which the Lord commanded that he should do, and the glory of the Lord shall appear unto you. And Moses said unto Aaron, Go unto the altar, and offer thy sin offering, and thy burnt offering, and make an atonement for thyself, and for the people. And offer the offering of the people, and make an atonement for them, as the Lord commanded. Aaron therefore went unto the altar, and slew the calf of the sin offering, which was for himself. And the sons of Aaron brought the blood unto him, and he dipped his finger in the blood, and put it upon the horns of the altar, and poured out the blood at the bottom of the altar. But the fat and the kidneys and the caul above the liver of the sin offering he burnt upon the altar, as the Lord commanded Moses. And the flesh and the hide he burnt with fire without the camp. And he slew the burnt offering, and Aaron's sons presented unto him the blood, which he sprinkled round about upon the altar. And they presented the burnt offering unto him, with the pieces thereof, and the head, and he burnt them upon the altar. And he did wash the inwards and the legs, and burnt them upon the burnt offering on the altar. And he brought the people's offering, and took the goat, which was the sin offering for the people, and slew it, and offered it for sin as the first. And he brought the burnt offering, and offered it according to the manner. And he brought the meat offering, and took an handful thereof, and burnt it upon the altar, beside the burnt sacrifice of the morning. He slew also the bullock and the ram for a sacrifice of peace offerings, which was for the people. And Aaron's sons presented unto him the blood, which he sprinkled upon the altar round about. And the fat of the bullock and of the ram, the rump and that which covereth the inwards, and the kidneys and the caul above the liver. And they put the fat upon the breasts, and he burnt the fat upon the altar. And the breasts and the right shoulder Aaron waved for a wave offering before the Lord, as Moses commanded. And Aaron lifted his hand toward the people, and blessed them, and came down from offering of the sin offering, and the burnt offering, and peace offerings. And Moses and Aaron went into the tabernacle of the congregation, and came out, and blessed the people, and the glory of the Lord appeared unto all the people. And there came a fire out from before the Lord, and consumed upon the altar the burnt offering and the fat, which when all the people saw, they shouted and fell on their faces. Leviticus 10. And Nadab and Abihu, the sons of Aaron, took either of them his censer, and put fire therein, and put incense thereon, and offered strange fire before the Lord, which he commanded them not. And there went out fire from the Lord, and devoured them, and they died before the Lord. Then Moses said unto Aaron, This is it that the Lord spake, saying, I will be sanctified in them that come nigh me, and before all the people I will be glorified. And Aaron held his peace. And Moses called Mishael and Elzaphan, the sons of Uziel, the uncle of Aaron, and said unto them, Come near, carry your brethren from before the sanctuary out of the camp. So they went near and carried them in their coats out of the camp, as Moses had said. And Moses said unto Aaron, and to Eleazar, and to Ithamar his sons, Uncover not your heads, neither rend your clothes, lest ye die, and lest wrath come upon all the people. But let your brethren, the whole house of Israel, bewail the burning which the Lord hath kindled. And he shall not go out from the door of the tabernacle of the congregation, lest he die. For the anointing oil of the Lord is upon you. And they did according to the word of Moses. And the Lord spake unto Aaron, saying, Do not drink wine nor strong drink, thou nor thy sons with thee, when he go into the tabernacle of the congregation, lest he die. It shall be a statute forever throughout your generations. And that he may put difference between holy and unholy, and between unclean and clean. And that he may teach the children of Israel all the statutes which the Lord hath spoken unto them by the hand of Moses.
And Moses spake unto Aaron, and unto Eleazar, and unto Ithamar, his sons that were left, Take the meat offering that remaineth of the offerings of the Lord made by fire, and eat it without leaven beside the altar, for it is most holy. And he shall eat it in the holy place, because it is thy due, and thy son's due, of the sacrifices of the Lord made by fire, for so I am commanded. And the wave breast and heave shoulder shall he eat in a clean place, thou and thy sons and thy daughters with thee, for they be thy due and thy son's due, which are given out of the sacrifices of peace offerings of the children of Israel. The heave shoulder and the wave breast shall they bring with the offerings made by fire of the fat, to wave it for a wave offering before the Lord. And it shall be thine and thy sons with thee, by a statute forever, as the Lord hath commanded. And Moses diligently sought the goat of the sin offering, and behold, it was burnt. And he was angry with Eleazar and Ithamar, the sons of Aaron, which were left alive, saying, Wherefore have ye not eaten the sin offering in the holy place, seeing it is most holy? And God hath given it you to bear the iniquity of the congregation, to make atonement for them before the Lord? Behold, the blood of it was not brought in within the holy place. Ye should indeed have eaten it in the holy place, as I commanded. And Aaron said unto Moses, Behold, this day have they offered their sin offering and their burnt offering before the Lord, and such things have befallen me. And if I had eaten the sin offering today, should it have been accepted in the sight of the Lord? And when Moses heard that, he was content. Leviticus 11. And the Lord spake unto Moses and to Aaron, saying unto them, Speak unto the children of Israel, saying, These are the beasts which ye shall eat among all the beasts that are on the earth. Whatsoever parteth the hoof, and is cloven-footed, and cheweth the cud among all the beasts, that shall ye eat. Nevertheless, these shall ye not eat of them that chew the cud, or of them that divide the hoof, as the camel, because he cheweth the cud, but divideth not the hoof. He is unclean unto you. And the coney, because he cheweth the cud, but divideth not the hoof. He is unclean unto you. And the hare, because he cheweth the cud, but divideth not the hoof. He is unclean unto you. And the swine, though he divide the hoof and be cloven-footed, yet he cheweth not the cud. He is unclean to you. Of their flesh shall ye not eat, and their carcass shall ye not touch. They are unclean to you. These shall ye eat of all that are in the waters. Whatsoever hath fins and scales in the waters, in the seas and in the rivers, them shall ye eat. And all that have not fins and scales in the seas and in the rivers, of all that move in the waters, and of any living thing which is in the waters, they shall be an abomination unto you. They shall be even an abomination unto you. Ye shall not eat of their flesh, but ye shall have their carcasses in abomination. Whatsoever hath no fins nor scales in the waters, that shall be an abomination unto you. And these are they which ye shall have in abomination among the fowls. They shall not be eaten, they are an abomination. The eagle and the ossifrage and the osprey, and the vulture and the kite after his kind, every raven after his kind, and the owl and the nighthawk and the cuckoo and the hawk after his kind, and the little owl and the cormorant and the great owl, and the swan and the pelican and the gear eagle, and the stork, the heron after her kind, and the lapwing and the bat, all fowls that creep, going upon all four, shall be an abomination unto you. Yet these may ye eat of every flying, creeping thing that goeth upon all four, which have legs above their feet, to leap withal upon the earth. Even these of them ye may eat, the locust after his kind, and the bald locust after his kind, and the beetle after his kind, and the grasshopper after his kind. But all other flying, creeping things which have 4 feet shall be an abomination unto you. And for these ye shall be unclean. Whosoever toucheth the carcass of them shall be unclean until the even. And whosoever beareth aught of the carcass of them shall wash his clothes and be unclean until the even. The carcasses of every beast which divideth the hoof and is not cloven-footed, nor cheweth the cud, are unclean unto you. Every one that toucheth them shall be unclean. And whatsoever goeth upon his paws among all manner of beasts that go on all four, those are unclean unto you. Whoso toucheth their carcass shall be unclean until the even. And he that beareth the carcass of them shall wash his clothes and be unclean until the even. They are unclean unto you. These also shall be unclean unto you among the creeping things that creep upon the earth.
the weasel and the mouse and the tortoise after his kind, and the ferret and the chameleon and the lizard and the snail and the mole. These are unclean to you among all that creep. Whosoever doth touch them when they be dead shall be unclean until the even. And upon whatsoever any of them when they are dead doth fall, it shall be unclean. Whether it be any vessel of wood, or raiment, or skin, or sack, whatsoever vessel it be, wherein any work is done, it must be put into water, and it shall be unclean until the even, so it shall be cleansed. And every earthen vessel wherein to any of them falleth, whatsoever is in it shall be unclean, and he shall break it. Of all meat which may be eaten, that on which such water cometh shall be unclean, and all drink that may be drunk in every such vessel shall be unclean. And everything whereupon any part of their carcass falleth shall be unclean. Whether it be oven or ranges for pots, they shall be broken down, for they are unclean and shall be unclean unto you. Nevertheless, a fountain or pit wherein there is plenty of water shall be clean, but that which toucheth their carcass shall be unclean. And if any part of their carcass fall upon any sowing seed which is to be grown, it shall be clean. But if any water be put upon the seed, and any part of their carcass fall thereon, it shall be unclean unto you. And if any beast of which ye may eat die, he that toucheth the carcass thereof shall be unclean until the even. And he that eateth of the carcass of it shall wash his clothes, and be unclean until the even. He also that beareth the carcass of it shall wash his clothes, and be unclean until the even. And every creeping thing that creepeth upon the earth shall be an abomination, it shall not be eaten. Whatsoever goeth upon the belly, and whatsoever goeth upon all four, or whatsoever hath more feet among all creeping things that creep upon the earth, them ye shall not eat, for they are an abomination. Ye shall not make yourselves

Leviticus 12. And the Lord spake unto Moses, saying, Speak unto the children of Israel, saying, If a woman have conceived seed and born a man-child, then she shall be unclean 7 days, according to the days of the separation for her infirmity shall she be unclean. And in the 8th day the flesh of his foreskin shall be circumcised. And she shall then continue in the blood of her purifying 33 days. She shall touch no hallowed thing, nor come into the sanctuary, until the days of her purifying be fulfilled. But if she bear a maid child, then she shall be unclean 2 weeks, as in her separation, and she shall continue in the blood of her purifying 66 days. And when the days of her purifying are fulfilled, for a son or for a daughter, she shall bring a lamb of the 1st year for a burnt offering, and a young pigeon or a turtle dove for a sin offering, unto the door of the tabernacle of the congregation, unto the priest, who shall offer it before the Lord, and make an atonement for her. And she shall be cleansed from the issue of her blood. This is the law for her that hath borne a male or a female. And if she be not able to bring a lamb, then she shall bring 2 turtles or 2 young pigeons, the one for the burnt offering, and the other for a sin offering, and the priest shall make an atonement for her, and she shall be clean. Leviticus 13.

The Lord spake unto Moses and Aaron, saying, When a man shall have in the skin of his flesh a rising, a scab, or a bright spot, and it be in the skin of his flesh like the plague of leprosy, then he shall be brought unto Aaron the priest, or unto one of his sons the priests. And the priest shall look on the plague in the skin of the flesh, and when the hair in the plague is turned white, and the plague in sight be deeper than the skin of his flesh, it is a plague of leprosy. And the priest shall look on him and pronounce him unclean. And if the bright spot be white in the skin of his flesh, and in sight be not deeper than the skin, and the hair thereof be not turned white, then the priest shall shut up him that hath the plague 7 days. And the priest shall look upon him the seventh day, and behold, if the plague in his sight be at a stay, and the plague spread not in the skin, then the priest shall shut him up 7 days more. And the priest shall look upon him again the seventh day, and behold, if the plague be somewhat dark, and the plague spread not in the skin, the priest shall pronounce him clean. It is but a scab, and he shall wash his clothes and be clean. But if the scab spread much abroad in the skin, after that he hath been seen of the priest for his cleansing, he shall be seen of the priest again. And if the priest see that, behold, the scab spreadeth in the skin, then the priest shall pronounce him unclean, it is a leprosy. When the plague of leprosy is in a man, then he shall be brought unto the priest. And the priest shall see him, and behold, if the rising be white in the skin, and it have turned the hair white, and there be quick raw flesh in the rising, it is an old leprosy in the skin of his flesh. And the priest shall pronounce him unclean, and shall not shut him up, for he is unclean. And if a leprosy break out abroad in the skin, and the leprosy cover all the skin of him that hath the plague, from his head even to his foot, wheresoever the priest looketh, then the priest shall consider, and behold, if the leprosy have covered all his flesh, he shall pronounce him clean that hath the plague. It is all turned white, he is clean. But when raw flesh appeareth in him, he shall be unclean. And the priest shall see the raw flesh, and pronounce him to be unclean, for the raw flesh is unclean, it is a leprosy. Or if the raw flesh turn again, and be changed into white, he shall come unto the priest, and the priest shall see him, and behold, if the plague be turned into white, then the priest shall pronounce him clean that hath the plague, he is clean. The flesh also, in which even in the skin thereof was a boil, and is healed. And in the place of the boil there be a white rising, or a bright spot, white and somewhat reddish, and it be shewed to the priest. And if, when the priest seeth it, behold, it be in sight lower than the skin, and the hair thereof be turned white, the priest shall pronounce him unclean. It is a plague of leprosy broken out of the boil. But if the priest look on it, and behold, there be no white hairs therein, and if it be not lower than the skin, but be somewhat dark, then the priest shall shut him up 7 days. And if it spread much abroad in the skin, then the priest shall pronounce him unclean, it is a plague. But if the bright spot stay in his place, and spread not, it is a burning boil, and the priest shall pronounce him clean. Or if there be any flesh in the skin whereof there is a hot burning, and the quick flesh that burneth have a white bright spot, somewhat reddish or white, then the priest shall look upon it, and behold, if the hair in the bright spot be turned white, and it be in sight deeper than the skin, it is a leprosy broken out of the burning. Wherefore the priest shall pronounce him unclean, it is the plague of leprosy. But if the priest look on it, and behold, there be no white hair in the bright spot, and it be no lower than the other skin, but be somewhat dark, then the priest shall shut him up 7 days. And the priest shall look upon him the seventh day, and if it be spread much abroad in the skin, then the priest shall pronounce him unclean. It is the plague of leprosy. And if the bright spot stay in his place, and spread not in the skin, but it be somewhat dark, it is a rising of the burning, and the priest shall pronounce him clean, for it is an inflammation of the burning. If a man or woman have a plague upon the head or the beard, then the priest shall see the plague, and behold, if it be in sight deeper than the skin, and there be in it a yellow thin hair, then the priest shall pronounce him unclean. It is a dry scall, even a leprosy upon the head or beard. And if the priest look on the plague of the scall, and behold, it be not in sight deeper than the skin, and that there is no black hair in it, then the priest shall shut up him that hath the plague of the scall 7 days. And in the seventh day the priest shall look upon the plague, and behold, if the scall spread not,
and there be in it no yellow hair, and the skull be not in sight deeper than the skin, he shall be shaven, but the skull shall he not shave. And the priest shall shut him up that hath the skull 7 days more. And in the seventh day the priest shall look upon the skull, and behold, if the skull be not spread in the skin, nor be it in sight deeper than the skin, then the priest shall pronounce him clean, and he shall wash his clothes and be clean. But if the skull spread much in the skin after his cleansing, then the priest shall look on him, and behold, if the skull be spread in the skin, the priest shall not seek for yellow hair, he is unclean. But if the skull be in his sight at a stay, and that there is a black hair grown up therein, the skull is healed. He is clean, and the priest shall pronounce him clean. If a man also or a woman have in the skin of their flesh bright spots, even white bright spots, then the priest shall look, and behold, if the bright spots in the skin of their flesh be darkish white, it is a freckled spot that groweth in the skin. He is clean. And the man whose hair is fallen off his head, he is bald, yet he is clean. And he that hath his hair fallen off from the part of his head toward his face, he is forehead bald, yet he is clean. And if there be in the bald head or bald forehead a white reddish sore, it is a leprosy sprung up in his bald head or his bald forehead. Then the priest shall look upon it, and behold, if the rising of the sore be white reddish in his bald head or in his bald forehead, as the leprosy appeareth in the skin of the flesh, he is a leprous man, he is unclean. The priest shall pronounce him utterly unclean, his plague is in his head. And the leper in whom the plague is, his clothes shall be rent, and his head bare, and he shall put a covering upon his upper lip, and shall cry, Unclean, unclean! All the days wherein the plague shall be in him, he shall be defiled. He is unclean. He shall dwell alone, without the camp shall his habitation be. The garment also that the plague of leprosy is in, whether it be a woolen garment or a linen garment, whether it be in the warp or woof of linen or of woolen, whether in a skin or in anything made of skin, and if the plague be greenish or reddish in the garment or in the skin, either in the warp or in the woof or in anything of the skin, it is a plague of leprosy and shall be shewed unto the priest. And the priest shall look upon the plague and shut up it that hath the plague 7 days. And he shall look upon the plague of the seventh day, if the plague be spread in the garment, either in the warp, or in the woof, or in the skin, or in any work that is made of skin. The plague is a fretting leprosy, it is unclean. He shall therefore burn that garment, whether warp or woof, in woolen or in linen, or anything of skin, wherein the plague is, for it is a fretting leprosy, it shall be burnt in the fire. And if the priest shall look, and behold, the plague be not spread in the garment, either in the warp or in the woof, or in anything of skin, then the priest shall command that they wash the thing wherein the plague is, and he shall shut it up 7 days more. And the priest shall look upon the plague, after that it is washed, and behold, if the plague have not changed his color, and the plague be not spread, it is unclean. Thou shalt burn it in the fire, it is fret inward, whether it be bare within or without. And if the priest look, and behold, the plague be somewhat dark after the washing of it, then he shall rend it out of the garment, or out of the skin, or out of the warp, or out of the woof. And if it appear still in the garment, either in the warp, or in the woof, or in anything of skin, it is a spreading plague. Thou shalt burn that wherein the plague is with fire. And the garment, either warp, or woof, or whatsoever thing of skin it be, which thou shalt wash, if the plague be departed from them, then it shall be washed the second time, and shall be clean. This is the law of the plague of leprosy in a garment of woolen or linen, either in the warp or woof, or anything of skins, to pronounce it clean or to pronounce it unclean.

0: Leviticus 14. And the Lord spake unto Moses, saying, This shall be the law of the leper in the day of his cleansing. He shall be brought unto the priest, and the priest shall go forth out of the camp, and the priest shall look, and behold, if the plague of leprosy be healed in the leper, then shall the priest command to take for him that is to be cleansed two birds alive and clean, and cedar wood, and scarlet, and hyssop, and the priest shall command that one of the birds be killed in an earthen vessel over running water. As for the living bird, he shall take it, and the cedar wood, and the scarlet, and the hyssop, and shall dip them and the living bird in the blood of the bird that was killed over the running water. And he shall sprinkle upon him that is to be cleansed from the leprosy seven times, and shall pronounce him clean, and shall let the living bird loose into the open field. And he that is to be cleansed shall wash his clothes, and shave off all his hair, and wash himself in water, that he may be clean. And after that he shall come into the camp, and shall tarry abroad out of his tent 7 days. But it shall be on the seventh day that he shall shave all his hair off his head, and his beard, and his eyebrows, even all his hair he shall shave off. And he shall wash his clothes, also he shall wash his flesh in water, and he shall be clean. And on the eighth day he shall take two he lambs without blemish, and one ewe lamb of the first year without blemish, and 3/10 deals of fine flour for a meat offering, mingled with oil, and 1 log of oil. And the priest that maketh him clean shall present the man that is to be made clean, and those things before the Lord, at the door of the tabernacle of the congregation. And the priest shall take one he lamb, and offer him for a trespass offering, and the log of oil, and wave them for a wave offering before the Lord. And he shall slay the lamb in the place where he shall kill the sin offering, and the burnt offering in the holy place. For as the sin offering is the priest's, so is the trespass offering, it is most holy. And the priest shall take some of the blood of the trespass offering, and the priest shall put it upon the tip of the right ear of him that is to be cleansed, and upon the thumb of his right hand, and upon the great toe of his right foot. And the priest shall take some of the log of oil, and pour it into the palm of his own left hand. And the priest shall dip his right finger in that oil that is in his left hand, and shall sprinkle of the oil with his finger 7 times before the Lord. And of the rest of the oil that is in his hand shall the priest put upon the tip of the right ear of him that is to be cleansed, and upon the thumb of his right hand, and upon the great toe of his right foot, upon the blood of the trespass offering. And the remnant of the oil that is in the priest's hand he shall pour upon the head of him that is to be cleansed, and the priest shall make an atonement for him before the Lord. And the priest shall offer the sin offering, and make an atonement for him that is to be cleansed from his uncleanness. And afterward he shall kill the burnt offering. And the priest shall offer the burnt offering and the meat offering upon the altar, and the priest shall make an atonement for him, and he shall be clean. And if he be poor, and cannot get so much, then he shall take 1 lamb for a trespass offering to be waved, to make an atonement for him, and 1/10 deal of fine flour mingled with oil, for a meat offering, and a log of oil. And 2 turtle doves, or 2 young pigeons, such as he is able to get, and the one shall be a sin offering, and the other a burnt offering. And he shall bring them on the eighth day for his cleansing unto the priest, unto the door of the tabernacle of the congregation before the Lord. And the priest shall take the lamb of the trespass offering, and the log of oil, and the priest shall wave them for a wave offering before the Lord. And he shall kill the lamb of the trespass offering, and the priest shall take some of the blood of the trespass offering, and put it upon the tip of the right ear of him that is to be cleansed, and upon the thumb of his right hand, and upon the great toe of his right foot. And the priest shall pour of the oil in the palm of his own left hand, and the priest shall sprinkle with his right finger some of the oil that is in his left hand 7 times before the Lord. And the priest shall put of the oil that is in his hand upon the tip of the right ear of him that is to be cleansed, and upon the thumb of his right hand, and upon the great toe of his right foot, upon the place of the blood of the trespass offering. And the rest of the oil that is in the priest's hand he shall put upon the head of him that is to be cleansed, to make an atonement for him before the Lord. And he shall offer 1 of the turtle doves, or 1 of the young pigeons, such as he can get, even such as he is able to get, the one for a sin offering, and the other for a burnt offering, with the meat offering. And the priest shall make an atonement for him that is to be cleansed before the Lord. This is the law of him in whom is the plague of leprosy, whose hand is not able to get that which pertaineth to his cleansing. And the Lord spake unto Moses and unto Aaron, saying, When ye be come into the land of Canaan, which I give to you for a possession, and I put the plague of leprosy in a house of the land of your possession, and he that owneth the house shall come and tell the priest, saying, It seemeth to me there is as it were a plague in the house. Then the priest shall command that they empty the house before the priest go into it to see the plague, that all that is in the house be not made unclean, and afterward the priest shall go in to see the house. And he shall look on the plague, and behold, if the plague be in the walls of the house with hollow strakes, greenish or reddish, which in sight are lower than the wall, then the priest shall go out of the house to the door of the house, and shut up the house 7 days. And the priest shall come again the seventh day, and shall look, and behold, if the plague be spread in the walls of the house, then the priest shall command that they take away the stones in which the plague is, and they shall cast them into an unclean place without the city. And he shall cause the house to be scraped within round about, and they shall pour out the dust that they scrape off without the city into an unclean place. And they shall take other stones and put them in the place of those stones, and he shall take other mortar and shall plaster the house. And if the plague come again and break out in the house, after that he hath taken away the stones, and after he hath scraped the house, and after it is plastered, then the priest shall come and look, and behold, if the plague be spread in the house, it is a fretting leprosy in the house, it is unclean. And he shall break down the house, the stones of it, and the timber thereof, and all the mortar of the house, and he shall carry them forth out of the city into an unclean place. Moreover, he that goeth into the house all the while that it is shut up shall be unclean until the even. And he that lieth in the house shall wash his clothes, and he that eateth in the house shall wash his clothes. And if the priest shall come in and look upon it, and behold, the plague hath not spread in the house after the house was plastered, then the priest shall pronounce the house clean, because the plague is healed. And he shall take to cleanse the house 2 birds, and cedar wood, and scarlet, and hyssop. And he shall kill the one of the birds in an earthen vessel over running water. And he shall take the cedar wood, and the hyssop, and the scarlet, and the living bird, and dip them in the blood of the slain bird, and in the running water, and sprinkle the house 7 times. And he shall cleanse the house with the blood of the bird, and with the running water, and with the living bird, and with the cedar wood, and with the hyssop, and with the scarlet. And he shall let go the living bird out of the city into the open fields, and make an atonement for the house, and it shall be clean. This is the law for all manner of plague, of leprosy, and scall, and for the leprosy of a garment and of a house, and for a rising, and for a scab, and for a bright spot, to teach when it is unclean and when it is clean. This is the law of leprosy. Leviticus 15. And the Lord spake unto Moses and to Aaron, saying, Speak unto the children of Israel, and say unto them, When any man hath a running issue out of his flesh, because of his issue he is unclean. And this shall be called his uncleanness in his issue, whether his flesh run with his issue, or his flesh be stopped from his issue. It is his uncleanness. Every bed whereon he lieth that hath the issue is unclean, and everything whereon he sitteth shall be unclean. And whosoever toucheth his bed shall wash his clothes, and bathe himself in water, and be unclean until the even. And he that sitteth on anything whereon he sat that hath the issue shall wash his clothes, and bathe himself in water, and be unclean until the even. And he that toucheth the flesh of him that hath the issue shall wash his clothes, and bathe himself in water, and be unclean until the even. And if he that hath the issue spit upon him that is clean, then he shall wash his clothes, and bathe himself in water, and be unclean until the even. And what saddle soever he rideth upon that hath the issue shall be unclean. And whosoever toucheth anything that was under him shall be unclean until the even. And he that beareth any of those things shall wash his clothes, and bathe himself in water, and be unclean until the even. And whomsoever he toucheth that hath the issue, and hath not rinsed his hands in water, he shall wash his clothes, and bathe himself in water, and be unclean until the even. And the vessel of earth that he toucheth which hath the issue shall be broken, and every vessel of wood shall be rinsed in water. And when he that hath an issue is cleansed of his issue, then he shall number to himself 7 days for his cleansing, and wash his clothes, and bathe his flesh in running water, and shall be clean. And on the eighth day he shall take to him two turtle doves or two young pigeons, and come before the Lord unto the door of the tabernacle of the congregation, and give them unto the priest. And the priest shall offer them, the one for a sin offering, and the other for a burnt offering. And the priest shall make an atonement for him before the Lord of his issue. And if any man's seed of copulation go out from him, then he shall wash all his flesh in water, and be unclean until the even. And every garment and every sin whereon is the seed of copulation shall be washed with water, and be unclean until the even. The woman also with whom man shall lie with seed of copulation, they shall both bathe themselves in water, and be unclean until the even. And if a woman have an issue, and her issue in her flesh be blood, she shall be put apart 7 days, and whosoever toucheth her shall be unclean until the even. And everything that she lieth upon in her separation shall be unclean. Everything also that she sitteth upon shall be unclean. And whosoever toucheth her bed shall wash his clothes, and bathe himself in water, and be unclean until the even. And whosoever toucheth anything that she sat upon shall wash his clothes, and bathe himself in water, and be unclean until the even. And if it be on her bed, or on anything whereon she sitteth, when he toucheth it, he shall be unclean until the even. And if any man lie with her at all, and her flowers be upon him, he shall be unclean 7 days, and all the bed whereon he lieth shall be unclean. And if a woman have an issue of her blood many days out of the time of her separation, or if it run beyond the time of her separation, all the days of the issue of her uncleanness shall be as the days of her separation, she shall be unclean. Every bed whereon she lieth all the days of her issue shall be unto her as the bed of her separation, and whatsoever she sitteth upon shall be unclean, as the uncleanness of her separation. And whosoever toucheth those things shall be unclean, and shall wash his clothes, and bathe himself in water, and be unclean until the even. But if she be cleansed of her issue, then she shall number to herself 7 days, and after that she shall be clean. And on the eighth day she shall take unto her two turtles or two young pigeons, and bring them unto the priest to the door of the tabernacle of the congregation. And the priest shall offer the one for a sin offering, and the other for a burnt offering. And the priest shall make an atonement for her before the Lord for her issue of her uncleanness. Thus shall he separate the children of Israel from their uncleanness, that they die not in their uncleanness when they defile my tabernacle that is among them. This is the law of him that hath an issue, and of him whose seed goeth forth from him, and is defiled therewith. And of her that is sick of her flowers, and of him that hath an issue, of the man and of the woman, and of him that lieth with her that is unclean.
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Jeremiah chapter 4. If thou wilt return, O Israel, say Jehovah, return unto me, and if thou wilt put away thine abominations out of my sight, then shalt thou not remove. And thou shalt swear, Jehovah liveth, in truth, in judgment, and in righteousness, and the nations shall bless themselves in him, and in him shall they glory. For thus saith Jehovah to the men of Judah and Jerusalem, break up your fallow ground, and sow not among thorns. Circumcise yourselves to Jehovah, and take away the foreskins of your heart, ye men of Judah and inhabitants of Jerusalem, lest my fury come forth like fire, and burn that none can quench it, because of the evil of your doings. Declare ye in Judah, and publish in Jerusalem, and say, blow ye the trumpet in the land. Cry, gather together, and say, assemble yourselves, and let us go into the defenced cities. Set up the standard toward Zion. Retire, stay not, for I will bring evil from the north, and a great destruction. The lion is come up from his thicket, and the destroyer of the Gentiles is on his way. He is gone forth from his place to make thy land desolate, and thy cities shall be laid waste without an inhabitant. For this gird you with sackcloth. Lament and howl, for the fierce anger of Jehovah is not turned back from us. And it shall come to pass at that day, say Jehovah, that the heart of the king shall perish, and the heart of the princes, and the priests shall be astonished, and the prophets shall wonder. Then said I, ah, Lord Jehovah, surely thou hast greatly deceived this people and Jerusalem, saying, ye shall have peace, whereas the sword reacheth unto the soul. At that time shall it be said to this people and to Jerusalem, a dry wind of the high places in the wilderness toward the daughter of my people, not to fan nor to cleanse. Even a full wind from those places shall come unto me. Now also will I give sentence against them. Behold, he shall come up as clouds, and his chariots shall be as a whirlwind. His horses are swifter than eagles. Woe unto us, for we are spoiled. O Jerusalem, wash thine heart from wickedness, that thou mayest be saved. How long shall thy vain thoughts lodge within thee? For a voice declareth from Dan, and publisheth affliction from Mount Ephraim. Make ye mention to the nations, behold, publish against Jerusalem, that watchers come from a far country, and give out their voice against the cities of Judah. As keepers of a field are they against her round about, because she hath been rebellious against me, saith Jehovah. Thy way and thy doings have procured these things unto thee. This is thy wickedness, because it is bitter, because it reacheth unto thine heart. My bowels, I am pained at my very heart. My heart maketh a noise in me. I cannot hold my peace, because thou hast heard, O my soul, the sound of the trumpet, the alarm of war. Destruction upon destruction is cried, for the whole land is spoiled. Suddenly are my tents spoiled, and my curtains in a moment. How long shall I see the standard and hear the sound of the trumpet? For my people is foolish. They have not known me. They are sottish children, and they have none understanding. They are wise to do evil, but to do good they have no knowledge. I beheld the earth, and lo, it was without form and void, and the heavens, and they had no light. I beheld the mountains, and lo, they trembled, and all the hills moved lightly. I beheld, and lo, there was no man, and all the birds of the heavens were fled. I beheld,
And lo, the fruitful place was a wilderness, and all the cities thereof were broken down at the presence of Jehovah, and by his fierce anger. For thus hath Jehovah said, the whole land shall be desolate, yet will I not make a full end. For this shall the earth mourn, and the heavens above be black, because I have spoken it, I have purposed it, and will not repent, neither will I turn back from it. The whole city shall flee for the noise of the horsemen and bowmen. They shall go into thickets and climb up upon the rocks. Every city shall be forsaken, and not a man dwell therein. And when thou art spoiled, what wilt thou do? Though thou clothest thyself with crimson, though thou deckest thee with ornaments of gold, though thou rentest thy face with painting, in vain shalt thou make thyself fair. Thy lovers will despise thee, they will seek thy life. For I have heard a voice as of a woman in travail, and the anguish as of her that bringeth forth her first child, the voice of the daughter of Zion, that bewaileth herself, that spreadeth her hands, saying, woe is me now, for my soul is wearied because of murderers.

Isaiah chapter 30. Woe to the rebellious children, saith the Lord, that take counsel, but not of me, and that cover with a covering, but not of my spirit, that they may add sin to sin, that walk to go down into Egypt, and have not asked at my mouth, to strengthen themselves in the strength of Pharaoh, and to trust in the shadow of Egypt. Therefore shall the strength of Pharaoh be your shame, and the trust in the shadow of Egypt your confusion. For his princes were at Zoan, and his ambassadors came to Hanes. They were all ashamed of a people that could not profit them, nor be in help, nor profit, but a shame, and also a reproach. The burden of the beasts of the south. Into the land of trouble and anguish, from whence come the young and old lion, the viper and fiery flying serpent. They will carry their riches upon the shoulders of young asses, and their treasures upon the bunches of camels, to a people that shall not profit them. For the Egyptians shall help in vain, and to no purpose. Therefore have I cried concerning this. Their strength is to sit still. Now go. Write it before them in a table, and note it in a book, that it may be for the time to come, forever and ever, that this is a rebellious people, lying children, children that will not hear the law of the Lord, which say to the seers, see not, and to the prophets, prophesy not unto us right things, speak unto us smooth things, prophesy deceits. Get you out of the way, turn aside out of the path, cause the Holy One of Israel to cease from before us. Wherefore, thus saith the Holy One of Israel, because ye despise this word, and trust in oppression and perverseness, and stay thereon, therefore, this iniquity shall be to you as a breach ready to fall, swelling out in a high wall, whose breaking cometh suddenly at an instant. And he shall break it as the breaking of the potter's vessel that is broken in pieces. He shall not spare, so that there shall not be found in the bursting of it assured to take fire from the hearth, or to take water withal out of the pit. For thus saith the Lord God, the Holy One of Israel, in returning in rest shall ye be saved, in quietness and in confidence shall be your strength. And ye would not. But ye said, no, for we will flee upon horses, therefore shall ye flee, and we will ride upon the swift, therefore shall they that pursue you be swift. 1,000 shall flee at the rebuke of one, at the rebuke of five shall ye flee, till ye be left as a beacon upon the top of a mountain, and as an ensign on a hill. And therefore will the Lord wait, that he may be gracious unto you. And therefore will he be exalted, that he may have mercy upon you. For the Lord is a God of judgment. Blessed are all they that wait for him. For the people shall dwell in Zion at Jerusalem. Thou shalt weep no more. He will be very gracious unto thee at the voice of thy cry. When he shall hear it, he will answer thee. And though the Lord give you the bread of adversity and the water of affliction, yet shall not thy teachers be removed into a corner any more, but thy eyes shall see thy teachers, and thine ears shall hear a word behind thee, saying, this is the way, walk ye in it, when ye turn to the right hand, and when ye turn to the left. Ye shall defile also the covering of thy graven images of silver, and the ornament of thy molten images of gold. Thou shalt cast them away as a menstruous cloth. Thou shalt say unto it, get thee hence. Then shall he give the rain of thy seed, that thou shalt sow the ground withal, and bread of the increase of the earth. And it shall be fat and plenteous. In that day shall thy cattle feed in large pastures. The oxen likewise, and the young asses that ear the ground shall eat clean provender, which hath been winnowed with the shovel and with the fan. And there shall be upon every high mountain and upon every high hill rivers and streams of waters in the day of the great slaughter, when the towers fall. Moreover, the light of the moon shall be as the light of the sun,
and the light of the sun shall be sevenfold, as the light of 7 days, in the day that the Lord bindeth up the breach of his people and healeth the stroke of their wound. Behold, the name of the Lord cometh from far, burning with his anger, and the burden thereof is heavy. His lips are full of indignation, and his tongue as a devouring fire, and his breath as an overflowing stream shall reach to the midst of the neck to sift the nations with the sieve of vanity. And there shall be a bridle in the jaws of the people, causing them to err. Ye shall have a song as in the night when a holy solemnity is kept, and gladness of heart, as when one goeth with a pipe to come into the mountain of the Lord, to the mighty one of Israel. And the Lord shall cause his glorious voice to be heard, and shall shew the lightning down of his arm, with the indignation of his anger, and with the flame of a devouring fire, with scattering, and tempest, and hailstones. For through the voice of the Lord shall the Assyrian be beaten down which smote with a rod. And in every place where the grounded staff shall pass, which the Lord shall lay upon him, it shall be with tabrets and harps, and in battles of shaking he will fight with it. For Tophet is ordained of old, yea, for the king it is prepared. He hath made it deep and large. The pile thereof is fire and much wood. The breath of the Lord, like a stream of brimstone, doth kindle it.

0: 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With his Bible study, here's eBible Fellowship's Robert Daniels.
1: Let's begin with a word of prayer. Gracious Heavenly Father, we come to you this Lord's Day. We thank you, O Lord, that you have given us thy word, the Bible. O Lord, thy word is true. Thy word is faithful. And O Lord, every time we read the Bible, it is Almighty God who is speaking to us. And O Lord, as you speak to us from your word, O Father, could it be that you will continue to open our understanding to the truth that is in thy word? For us, Father, for ourselves, we can't understand it. And O Father, we know that thy word is faithful and true. And O Father, all your promises in your word will come to pass. And from what we're learning, Father, in your word, that we're right at the very edge of eternity. And, O Lord, could it be that 2033 could be that year? And if we're incorrect about anything, Father, could it be that you will correct us from your word, the Bible? Father, once again, we thank you for bringing us here. We thank you for your traveling mercies. And we want to pray for our children, our families, and all of us who are listening. May you bless, O Lord, thy word to the hearts of thy people. And, O Lord, we pray for all the activities of this day. Could it be, O God, that all things may be done to the praise of thy glory? And, O Father, I pray for Eddie and Chris and the Q&A time together. And pray, O Lord, also for eBible, that you may continue to bless eBible Fellowship. Father, this is not our ministry, it's yours. You are the one who have raised it up in this day in which we're living. And me pray for the radio ministry, Father, and we pray for the track distribution, local track distribution, and international track distribution. I pray as we feed sheep in this day, Father, that we may come across some of thine elect, which you have saved, because you saved a great multitude leading up to May 21, 2011. And, O Lord, and we know that they're out there in these different nations. Once again, O Lord, we thank you for this time around your word. May all things be done to your praise of thy glory. We ask these things in Jesus' name. Amen. I'd like to continue on a little bit about that verse we've been looking at in Colossians chapter 1. Every time I try to go to something else, it just leads me back to this particular verse. We know that the only way any one of us can walk in God's commandments, we have to have the Spirit of God in us. No one can walk before God the way God has commanded us to do unless God has saved that person. No matter what anybody might say, God tells us in the Bible that when he commands us to love him, he commands us to repent. He commands us to believe the gospel. And the only way we could do that, God tells us, let's turn to John. Let's go over to John chapter 3. It's a very familiar verse, but I just want to read these verses for those who may not know it, because we know in our time that God has saved a great multitude of people, and some of them don't know these things, but we know it. And it's one of the beautiful things about God's word is this. You could read John 3, verse 16. And you memorize that for years and years and years. And we know it. Have you ever gotten tired of reading John chapter 3, verse 16, or Ephesians 2, 8? We know it. We never get tired of hearing it because it is God who is speaking to us. No matter how many times we've heard familiar verses in the Bible, we never get tired of hearing these verses. But as I said, there are those who don't know it. We know that God has saved a great multitude, and they're out there in this world, and they may not know it. So we should always remember that, because by God's mercy, when he was using family radio, we have learned a tremendous amount of information from Brother Camping. And we could be, in our knowledge of the Bible, we could be way ahead of someone else who God has saved and they're just learning. And we have to be very mindful of that as we study the Bible. In John chapter 3, verses, start reading verse 2. Here God says, John chapter 3, verse 2. Let's start reading verse 1. And there was a man of the Pharisees named Nicodemus, a ruler of the Jews. The same came to Jesus by night and said unto him, Rabbi, we know that thou art a teacher come from God, for no man can do these miracles that thou doest except God be with him. Jesus answered and said unto him, Verily, verily, I say unto you, except a man be born again, he cannot see the kingdom of God. So in order for any one of us to walk worthy of Jehovah, or walk in God's commandments, and do what he says in a God-glorifying way, we must be born again. God, Holy Spirit, have to be in us. And he goes on, verse 4, Nicodemus said unto him, How can man be born when he is old? Can he enter the second time into his mother's womb and be born? Jesus answered, Verily, verily, I say unto thee, except a man be born of water and of the Spirit, he cannot enter into the kingdom of God. That which is born of flesh is flesh, and that which is born of the Spirit is spirit. And verse 7 says, Marvel not that I said unto thee, ye must be born again. It's not an option. In order for us to do God's way, God tells us we must be born again. God, Holy Spirit, has to indwell us to walk in his commandments faithfully and to do what he says. There is no question about that. You must be born again. And that's what the Bible tells us. And also, let's look at another passage here before I continue on. In 1 Peter chapter 1, start reading in verse 22 and verse 23. 1 Peter chapter 1, verses 22 and 23. Here God says, being born again, is in the new birth in Christ, not of corruptible seed, but of incorruptible, by the word of God, which liveth and abideth forever. See what God tells us, the word of God, being born of the word of God, says, which liveth, God's word is living. The Bible is not an ordinary book. It is a reflection of the infinite mind of God. It's not a writing like man's book. I don't, whatever man has written has come out of the corruptible mind of men, and it's not true. The Bible is living. It is the word of God, and it says it liveth and abideth forever. So wonderfully true God's word is, but God says here, that we're born again, we have to be born from above to do what God has told us to do. Just like he tells us in Ezekiel 36, God gives us, put his spirit within us. I mentioned that a while back. And God is the one who causes us to walk in his commandments. Of ourselves, we cannot do it. God is the one who puts his spirit within us. Let me read it again. In Ezekiel chapter 36. And this is a very familiar verse to many of us. In Ezekiel 36, verse 25, here God tells us, then will I sprinkle clean water upon you, and you shall be clean from your filthiness, and from all your idols will I cleanse you. And here it says, and a new heart also will I give you, and a new spirit and will I put within you, and I will take away this stony heart out of your flesh, and I will give your heart flesh, and I will put my spirit within thee and cause you to walk in my statutes, and he shall keep my judgments and do them. It's God's action. He's the one who will have us to walk in his commandments. He does it. It's nothing. We can't, because remember, what is our condition before we're saved? We're dead in trespasses and sins. A dead person can't hear anything or see anything. Well, when God saves us and he gives us his spirit, then he calls us to do what he commands us to do. So all praise and glory goes to God for salvation, for salvation. But with that said, let's turn over to 1 Thessalonians, we're going to look at. And we're going to look at 1 Thessalonians chapter 2, and we're going to read verses 10 to 12. 1 Thessalonians chapter 2, verses 10 to 12. There we read, "Ye are witnesses, and God also, how holy and justly and unblameable we behaved ourselves among you that believe. As ye know how, we exhort and comforted and charge every one of you as a father does his children, that ye should walk worthy of God, who hath called you unto his kingdom and glory." So God is the one who causes us to walk worthy of God, and he doesn't stop there. He goes on, "Who hath called you," the elect. They're the ones who are called of God unto his kingdom and glory. And our little minds cannot even begin to understand the glories of the kingdom of God. We can't understand it. It's spiritual. We know the Bible is absolutely true. And God says that he has called you unto his kingdom and glory. I want to look at this verse here for a little bit. Let's look at 1 Corinthians. Let's turn to 1 Corinthians chapter 1. 1 Corinthians chapter 1, I'm going to read verses 8 and 9. God gives us some more information there. 1 Corinthians chapter 1, verses 8 and 9. Here God tells us, "Who shall also confirm you unto the end, that ye may be blameless?" And when we become a child of God, now we are blameless in God's sight. Blameless in the day of our Lord Jesus Christ. God is faithful. God is faithful. Whatever God has promised us, whatever he says, God is faithful and true. His word is absolute truth. And we cannot emphasize that enough. God is faithful, by whom ye, speaking about the believers, were called unto the fellowship of his Son, Jesus Christ, our Lord. So you see who does the calling. See, remember God says, many are called, but few are chosen. But the few that are chosen are the elect. And also look at, remember God's the one who called us to his kingdom and glory. And it's only the grace of God that he has done it. And not one of us is deserving of it. If you look at 1 Peter chapter 5. Let's turn to 1 Peter chapter 5, verses 10 to 11. 1 Peter chapter 5, verses 10 to 11. Here God tells us, But the God of all grace, who has called us, the elect, he's called us unto his eternal glory by Christ Jesus, after that he have suffered a while, make you perfect, establish you, and strengthen you. To him be glory and dominion forever and ever. So you see, God has called his elect to spend eternity with him. And he does it through the word of God, which is true, because the word of God is living and it is powerful. And God applies it to the heart of that person during the day of salvation, and he saves them. Because those are the few, those are the ones who are going to walk in God's commandment and have a God has given to us, his elect, a great desire to be obedient to what he says. Because God tells you, if you love me, do what I say. Keep my commandments. Do what he says. A person could say whatever they want to say out of their mouth. But if you're not being obedient to God's commandment, we're being hypocritical. If we love, you see throughout the whole Bible, obedience. It's not an option. The child of God, God has given the child of God a true desire to be obedient to his commandments. We want to do what he says. No question about that. And each one of us have to look at our own heart. Do I have a real desire? Am I happiest when I'm doing what God commands me to do? And we live in a world that is under the judgment of God, and it's living in this world as a child of God is not easy. And first of all, we're living in a body that is not saved. Our bodies are not saved. It's showing corruption every day. It gets old, and eventually, if the Lord tarries long enough, it dies. But wonderfully for the child of God, physical death is not the end of that person. Remember what God tells us? To be absent from the body is to be present with Christ. Remember at the death of the resurrection of Lazarus, when Christ asked them, "I am the resurrection and the life." Then he would turn to the disciples and ask them a very important question. "Believest thou this, what God is saying to them?" You know, do we really trust the Bible and believe what God is saying to us? That physical death is not the end of the child of God. Is that wonderful time when our spirit existence, we leave our bodies and go to be with Christ. So true child of God should not fear physical death. Shouldn't fear it at all. In the world, you know, because they have no hope, they are afraid of it. You know, I hear people say, am I going to die? Why are they so troubled by it? They have no hope. This is all they're going to have in this life, and they hate to leave it behind. But for the child of God, we have something far greater than this corruptible earth, because at the end of the day, God is going to destroy it. And wonderful promise to the elect that he's going to create new heavens and new earth wherein dwelleth righteousness. Let's turn over to 1 John. 1 John chapter 3. 1 John chapter 3, the first three verses. There we read, it says, "Behold, what manner of love." I look up this word, behold. I thought I wrote it on my paper, but "Behold, what manner of love the Father has bestowed upon us." And what kind of love is that? It's the agape love that God gives. And the love that God has bestowed upon us, it's a love that God has loved us from all eternity past, the elect. And he only loved those whom he has chosen to salvation. But the love that God has bestowed upon us is through the Lord Jesus Christ. And not only did God tell us he loves us, but he actually demonstrated it. We know that Christ pay for our sins from the foundation of the world, but he also came into this world and took on a human nature, and he demonstrated the love he has for us through Christ. He paid for the sins of all his elect from the foundation of the world. Then we know now on the cross that he wasn't paying for sin when he was there. It was a demonstration of what he had already had done. And it is a love that only God is capable of loving his people. And it says, and goes on, "Behold, what manner of love the Father has bestowed upon us, the elect, that we should be called sons of God. Therefore, the world knoweth us not, because he knew him not. Beloved, now are we the sons of God, and it does not yet appear what we shall be, but we know that when he shall appear, we shall be like him, or we shall see him as he is." This love that he has bestowed upon us is an everlasting love that it goes on forever. He loved us in eternity past, you know. This just didn't happen when he went to the cross, because it says that we were chosen in him from the foundation of the world. I mentioned this word "behold" here for a minute. It's Greek number 3708. And when he says that it used in the Bible as to see, when he says "behold, see," and the only way we could see it unless our spiritual eyes are open. and to see what manner of love, and that love was through Christ. We see it spiritually through Christ, which was bestowed upon each and every one of his elect. It's an eternal love that goes on forever. You know, when you stop to think about it, when you think about all the sins that was laden upon him, and how many sins that I've committed throughout my life, and future sins that he has paid for, is an enormous amount of sin that was laden upon the Lord Jesus Christ. And you think if that number, which we're seeing in the Bible of 200 million people, possibly 200 million, we can't even imagine the amount of sin that was laden upon the Lord Jesus Christ, and he paid for it. That is a love beyond human comprehension. And we all stand guilty before him. We're all sinners. We deserve to be destroyed forever. But God, in his infinite mercy, decided to save a people for himself. You know, how he demonstrated his love to us in saving an elect people. It's mind-boggling. But is it true? Yeah. Yeah, God, Christ has done it. Let's turn over to the Gospel of John, chapter 15. Let's turn to John chapter 15. Are we going to start reading in verse, let's start reading in verse 9. In John chapter 15, verse 9. As the Father has loved me, so have I loved you. This Christ is speaking, and it's a lot beyond, we can't understand it, because he's using Christ as saying, the Father has loved me, so have I loved you. Continue ye in my love. If ye keep my commandments, ye shall abide in my love, even as I have kept my Father's commandment and abide in his love. These things have I spoken unto you, that my joy may remain in you, and that your joy may be full. And he goes on in verse 12, this is my commandment, that ye love one another as I have loved you. And in verse 13, greater love hath no man than this, than a man, which is Christ. Christ is a man, lay down his life for his friends. There is no greater love than that Christ took our place and he paid for the sins of all of his elect. There is no greater love than that. The love of God, which he showed to us through the Lord Jesus Christ, that by his death, through his death, we can live. And the love that he has bestowed upon us is the love that we can't even, none of us deserve it. And is this true? Yes. God is not making these things up or just speaking willy-nilly. These things are so, that God has so put his love upon that person. It's an amazing grace and the love of God for him to do such a thing as this. And turn over to John chapter 17, verse 24. God gives us some more information here in John 17, verse 24 to 26. Is here Christ speaking, Father, I will that they also whom thou hast given me, you know, we're the elect child of God was given to the Lord Jesus Christ, be with me where I am, that they may behold my glory, which thou hast given me, for thou lovest me before the foundation of the world. Here Christ is praying, and he says, the Father lovest him before the foundation of the world, and we are in him. God's elect are in him, so God love us too before the foundation of the world. Now, this is an amazing language. And he goes on in verse 25, O righteous Father, the world hath not known thee, but I have known thee, and these have known that thou hast sent me. And I have declared unto them thy name, and will declare it, that the love wherewith thou lovest me may be in them, and I in them. You see this beautiful language here. God is speaking about the love that he has given to us, and we also will love him back by being obedient to his commandments. So you see how beautiful this is, how God is speaking about the love that he has for the one soul he has chosen from the foundation of the world. It is a wonderful thing that God has done for his elect people. And we can't, we read it in the Bible and you have to pinch yourself. Is this really true? Yeah, because the Bible is absolute truth. And we serve a God that cannot lie. And we know these things are so. And those who God has saved, they've given them their Holy Spirit, and he has opened their eyes to this. We just stand there in open mouth awe that God would do that for a sinner like me. And when you look at the way you were before God saved you, and for God to bestow such a great love upon you, and we're no different than nobody else. I don't care where you're from or what nation you was born in, or your education level, or what race you might be from, we're all in the same boat. We're all sinners. The Bible tells us that all have sinned and come short of the glory of God. And for God to bestow such a love upon a sinner, it's an amazing thing that God has given to you if you're a child of God, eternal life. And we read the verse earlier that we're sons of his, and we're going to reign with him throughout all eternity. And he just pours it on, the blessing that he just pours it on sinful, corruptible, filthy human beings are we are by nature, that he would do that. That God will so humble himself. God, you think about it, God took on human flesh and came into this world, and he demonstrated what he's done for unworthy sinners. And he's done it. And then he has forgiven you, if you're a child of God, all your transgressions. He blots it out, and he gives you the righteousness of Christ, and he gives you the faith to believe, and he gives you his Holy Spirit, and all these things are a gift of God. And for him to do this, you know, you stand there in awe of it. But is it all true? Of course it is. God's word is true and holy. There's no error in the original Greek and Hebrew language, God in the original. The Bible is absolute truth. You hear that e-Bible over and over and over and over again, that the Bible is the word of God. You can't say it enough. You get a trumpet and trumpet all over the place. And that's it. But it is true. Those of us who God has opened our understanding to it, and we know that God had paid for the sins of his people from the foundation of the world. But let's go back over to Thessalonians, 1 Thessalonians chapter 2, and let's read verse 12 again. 1 Thessalonians chapter 2, verse 12, that ye may walk worthy of God who hath called you unto his kingdom and glory. And you know, the kingdom of God is an everlasting kingdom, you know. And but let's look at some verses here. Just keep that verse in mind, but let's turn to Romans 1. Over Romans chapter 1, and we're going to start reading in verse 5. Romans chapter 1, we're going to start reading in verse 5. It says, by whom we have received grace. And you know, we know in the Bible that we cannot receive anything in John 3 verse 27 unless it was given to us. Grace is a gift. I know we all know this already, but it's bear repeating. Grace is a gift of God. We can't earn it, neither do we deserve it. It's given. And it goes on, by whom we have received grace, you know, it's by Christ, and apostleship for the obedience of the faith among all nations in his name, among whom we are we also the called of Jesus Christ. So God's elect, we are the called of him. And you know, during the day of salvation, you know, the gospel call went out. Wonderfully, God, at that time, God used family radio and a faithful Bible teacher like Brother Camping, and the gospel went out. I remember years ago, I think I was in 10th grade in high school when I first heard Mr. Camping. And he would always insist on grace, the grace of God. I didn't quite understand what he was saying, but by God's mercy, I kept listening. I remember going home after high school. I know you probably heard this before. We had me and my brother, we were listening to, was fooling around with the radio dial in a little car we had, and heard Hendrik Van Dyke was reading the Bible. And we both looked at each other like, what? And I noted the dial on the radio, what station it was on. And I remember coming home from high school, and I went in my room and I turned on the radio and make sure I had the right thing. And there was Family Radio. And by God's mercy, never stopped listening. And this was a while back. And I remember listening and hear him speak about so many things that I wasn't really resistant to it. I would keep listening and listening. And I make tons of tapes from his studies. And at that time, he was going to, I think, this is a Mark of the Revelation study back in the 70s. I don't want to age myself here. But I kept listening over the years, and he would talk about a lot of things in the Bible. But by God's mercy, I kept listening. And I noticed that when I kept listening,

doing the right thing, if you want to say that, you know, because every time I tried to go this way, I would like hear Mr. Camping's voice in my head. you know, sin is sin. That is sin. That is sin. But by God's mercy, you know, we kept on listening to what he is saying. And I tell you, it was a great, great blessing in my life and the lives of many that, you know, how God has raised up that minister, faithful ministry at that time. But with that said, let's turn to 2 Peter. Let's turn to 2 Peter chapter 1. 2 Peter chapter 1, and we're going to read from verse 12. 2 Peter chapter 1, start reading in verse 12. I want to make it absolutely sure that I'm turning to the right verse. Okay, 2 Peter chapter 1, verse, okay, 2 Peter chapter 1, verse 12. Wherefore I will not be negligent to put you always in remembrance of these things. One of the reasons why I brought this up, I said earlier that although we know a lot about God's word, the Bible, by God's mercy, and by he has opened our understanding to a lot of things. And I said, although we may know John 3:16, you can say it backwards, but there may be those who don't know it. And it's nothing wrong in going over things that you understand or you know. Because here God tells us in verse 12, wherefore I will not be negligent to put you always in remembrance of these things, though ye know them and be established in the present truth. Yet I think it meet, as long as I am in this tabernacle, to stir you up by putting you in remembrance, knowing that shortly I must put off my tabernacle, even our Lord Jesus hath showed me. Moreover, I will endeavor that ye may be able, after my decease, to have these things always in remembrance. So although we know a lot about the Bible, but sometimes the basic and the simple things, we should talk about them. Bring them back up to remember. Do I understand this teaching correctly? Is it what the Bible teaches? And we should always do that. If, let's say, you would meet a person who God has saved leading up to May 21, 2011, and maybe that person could be one of God's elect, they're not going to understand everything that you know. So that's where your patience comes in. We should humbly almost hold their hand and tell them about grace and things. You know, nothing in the Bible is simple. Of course not. It's the God's word, the Bible. But we should always be willing to show someone or talk to them about what grace is, or explain to them what John 3:16 means, or Ephesians 2:8, 9, and 10, as they may not know. So you simply, humbly lay it out to that person. How many times did Christ tell the apostle that he was going to the cross? Several times. Did they get it? No. It went right over their heads. But Christ, in his love and patience, because he's the perfect teacher and he knows, Christ understood that the disciples didn't understand what he was saying to them. Of course he did. But he would gently go over it, go over it, go over it again and again. And so should we be that way. We should always be ready, God tells us, to share the gospel with someone. Or they may ask a simple, basic question they may not know. So we have to humbly, by God's mercy, show it to them. Show it to them. If your child comes to you and asks you about a Bible verse, Dad, what's grace? They're asking because they don't know. So you humbly lay it out to them what it is. Patience. You know, we ought to walk in humility, you know, and so forth. I have so much to say. I think I better stop here and save it for another time. Okay, let's stop here and pray. Heavenly Father, we thank you, Father, for your word, the Bible. Father in heaven, it's only by your mercy and your grace that we know what we know. Father, thou art infinite.

0: infinite in wisdom. Thou art the source of all true wisdom. And yet you teach us, you break things down to us. Because Father, we're not fast learners. You know, our mind is as a grain of a sand. You know, we're corruptible human beings, and what do we know? But oh Father, as we humbly come before your word this day, could it be, oh God, that you will continue to teach us your word and correct us from your word? And not one of us have 100% truth. But oh Father, we ask that if we say something or teach something that is not true or faithful to your word, oh Father, correct us. Correct us from your word, the Bible. And oh Father, we pray once again for e-Bible, that you will keep e-Bible faithful to your word. Pray for the radio ministries. We pray as we try to feed sheep, that you may bring the sheep to hear these Bible studies over the radio, shortwave, the track distribution locally and domestically. Oh, Father, could it be that you may continue to lead us, guide us in the path that we ought to go? Father, we don't know anything. We don't know anything at all of ourselves. But, oh, Father, we're so thankful and grateful for your word, the Bible. The Bible is absolute truth. And, oh, Father, could it be that you will continue to bless, and we pray for our loved ones, we pray for our families. We thank you for bringing us here again today on the Lord's Day. We thank you for your traveling mercies. We thank you for all the physical blessings, our home, our jobs, our health, and all these things, Father, comes from thee. Could it be, O God, that you may see fit to bring us back here again? I pray for the upcoming conference, that you may bless it, Father, and may it be to your glory. We ask these things in Jesus' name. Amen.
1: 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To hear more of Robert's studies, visit ebiblefellowship.org. Until next time, may the Lord's perfect will be done.

We welcome you to eBible Fellowship's Bible Reading Program. We read in 2 Timothy 3, verse 16, "All Scripture is given by inspiration of God and is profitable for doctrine, for reproof, for correction, for instruction in righteousness." Now, let's begin our Bible Reading Program. Ecclesiastes chapter 1. The words of the preacher, the son of David, king in Jerusalem. "Vanity of vanities," saith the preacher, "vanity of vanities, all is vanity. What profit hath a man of all his labor which he taketh under the sun? One generation passeth away, and another generation cometh, but the earth abideth forever. The sun also ariseth, and the sun goeth down, and hasteth to his place where he arose. The wind goeth toward the south, and turneth about unto the north. It whirleth about continually, and the wind returneth again according to his circuits. All the rivers run into the sea, yet the sea is not full. Unto the place from whence the rivers come, thither they return again. All things are full of labor. Man cannot utter it. The eye is not satisfied with seeing, nor the ear filled with hearing. The thing that hath been, it is that which shall be, and that which is done, is that which shall be done, and there is no new thing under the sun. Is there anything whereof it may be said, See, this is new? It hath been already of old time, which was before us. There is no remembrance of former things, neither shall there be any remembrance of things that are to come with those that shall come after. I, the preacher, was king over Israel and Jerusalem, and I gave my heart to seek and search out by wisdom concerning all things that are done under heaven. This sore travail hath God given to the sons of man to be exercised therewith. I have seen all the works that are done under the sun, and behold, all is vanity and vexation of spirit. That which is crooked cannot be made straight, and that which is wanting cannot be numbered. I communed with mine own heart, saying, Lo, I am come to great estate, and have gotten more wisdom than all they that have been before me in Jerusalem. Yea, my heart had great experience of wisdom and knowledge. And I gave my heart to know wisdom, and to know madness and folly. I perceive that this also is vexation of spirit. For in much wisdom is much grief, and he that increaseth knowledge increaseth sorrow. Ecclesiastes 2. I said in mine heart, Go to now, I will prove thee with mirth, therefore enjoy pleasure. And behold, this also is vanity. I said of laughter, It is mad, and of mirth, what doeth it? I sought in mine heart to give myself unto wine, yet acquainting mine heart with wisdom, and to lay hold on folly, till I might see what was that good for the sons of men, which they should do under the heaven all the days of their life. I made me great works, I builded me houses, I planted me vineyards, I made me gardens and orchards, and I planted trees in them of all kinds of fruits. I made me pools of water, to water therewith the wood that bringeth forth trees. I got me servants and maidens, and had servants born in my house. Also I had great possessions of great and small cattle above all that were in Jerusalem before me. I gathered me also silver and gold, and the peculiar treasures of kings and of the provinces. I gat me men singers and women singers, and the delights of the sons of men, as musical instruments, and that of all sorts. So I was great, and increased more than all that were before me in Jerusalem. Also my wisdom remained with me, and whatsoever mine eyes desired, I kept not from them. I withheld not my heart from any joy, for my heart rejoiced in all my labor, and this was my portion of all my labor. Then I looked on all the works that my hands had wrought, and on the labor that I had labored to do, and behold, all was vanity and vexation of spirit, and there was no profit under the sun. And I turned myself to behold wisdom and madness and folly. For what can the man do that cometh after the king? Even that which hath been already done. Then I saw that wisdom excelleth folly, as far as light excelleth darkness.
The wise man's eyes are in his head, but the fool walketh in darkness. And I myself perceived also that one event happeneth to them all. Then said I in my heart, As it happeneth to the fool, so it happeneth even to me. And why was I then more wise? Then I said in my heart, That this also is vanity. For there is no remembrance of the wise more than of the fool forever, seeing that which now is in the days to come shall all be forgotten. And how dieth the wise man? As the fool. Therefore I hated life, because the work that is wrought under the sun is grievous unto me. For all is vanity and vexation of spirit. Yea, I hated all my labor which I had taken under the sun, because I should leave it unto the man that shall be after me. And who knoweth whether he shall be a wise man or a fool? Yet shall he have rule over all my labor wherein I have labored, and wherein I have showed myself wise under the sun. This is also vanity. Therefore I went about to cause my heart to despair of all the labor which I took under the sun. For there is a man whose labor is in wisdom, and in knowledge, and in equity. Yet to a man that hath not labored therein shall he leave it for his portion. This also is vanity and a great evil. For what hath man of all his labor and of the vexation of his heart, wherein he hath labored under the sun? For all his days are sorrows, and his travail grief. Yea, his heart taketh not rest in the night. This is also vanity. There is nothing better for a man than that he should eat and drink, and that he should make his soul enjoy good in his labor. This also I saw, that it was from the hand of God. For who can eat, or who else can hasten hereunto, more than I? For God giveth to a man that is good in his sight wisdom and knowledge and joy. But to the sinner he giveth travail to gather and to heap up, that he may give to him that is good before God. This also is vanity and vexation of spirit. Ecclesiastes 3. To everything there is a season, and a time to every purpose under the heaven, a time to be born and a time to die, a time to plant and a time to pluck up that which is planted, a time to kill and a time to heal, a time to break down and a time to build up, a time to weep and a time to laugh, a time to mourn and a time to dance, a time to cast away stones and a time to gather stones together, a time to embrace and a time to refrain from embracing, a time to get and a time to lose, a time to keep and a time to cast away, a time to rend and a time to sow, a time to keep silence and a time to speak, a time to love and a time to hate, a time of war and a time of peace. What profit hath he that worketh in that wherein he laboreth? I have seen the travail which God hath given to the sons of men to be exercised in it. He hath made everything beautiful in his time. Also he hath set the world in their heart, so that no man can find out the work that God maketh from the beginning to the end. I know that there is no good in them, but for a man to rejoice and to do good in his life. And also that every man should eat and drink and enjoy the good of all his labor. It is the gift of God. I know that whatsoever God doeth, it shall be forever. Nothing can be put to it, nor anything taken from it, and God doeth it, that men should fear before him. That which hath been is now, and that which is to be hath already been, and God requireth that which is past. And moreover, I saw under the sun the place of judgment, that wickedness was there, and the place of righteousness, that iniquity was there. I said in mine heart, God shall judge the righteous and the wicked, for there is a time there for every purpose and for every work. I said in mine heart concerning the estate of the sons of men, that God might manifest them, and that they might see that they themselves are beasts. For that which befalleth the sons of men befalleth beasts. Even one thing befalleth them, as the one dieth, so dieth the other. Yea, they have all one breath, so that a man hath no preeminence above a beast, for all is vanity. All go into one place. All are of the dust, and all turn to dust again.
Who knoweth the spirit of man that goeth upward, and the spirit of the beast that goeth downward to the earth? Wherefore I perceive that there is nothing better than that a man should rejoice in his own works, for that is his portion. For who shall bring him to see what shall be after him?

Ecclesiastes 4. So I returned, and considered all the oppressions that are done under the sun, and behold, the tears of such as were oppressed. And they had no comforter, and on the side of their oppressors there was power, but they had no comforter. Wherefore I praise the dead which are already dead more than the living which are yet alive. Yea, better is he than both they which hath not yet been, who hath not seen the evil work that is done under the sun. Again, I considered all travail and every right work, that for this a man is envied of his neighbor. This is also vanity and vexation of spirit. The fool foldeth his hands together and eateth his own flesh. Better is an handful with quietness than both the hands full with travail and vexation of spirit. Then I returned, and I saw vanity under the sun. There is one alone, and there is not a second. Yea, he hath neither child nor brother, yet is there no end of all his labor. Neither is his eye satisfied with riches. Neither saith he, For whom do I labor and bereave my soul of good? This is also vanity, yea, it is a sore travail. Two are better than one, because they have a good reward for their labor. For if they fall, the one will lift up his fellow. But woe to him that is alone when he falleth, for he hath not another to help him up. Again, if two lie together, then they have heat. But how can one be warm alone? And if one prevail against him, two shall withstand him, and a threefold cord is not quickly broken. Better is a poor and a wise child than an old and foolish king, who will no more be admonished. For out of prison he cometh to reign, whereas also he that is born in his kingdom becometh poor. I considered all the living which walk under the sun, with the second child that shall stand up in his stead. There is no end of all the people, even of all that have been before them. They also that come after shall not rejoice in him. Surely this also is vanity and vexation of spirit. Ecclesiastes 5. Keep thy foot when thou goest to the house of God, and be more ready to hear than to give the sacrifice of fools, for they consider not that they do evil. Be not rash with thy mouth, and let not thine heart be hasty to utter anything before God. For God is in heaven, and thou upon earth, therefore let thy words be few. For a dream cometh through the multitude of business, and a fool's voice is known by multitude of words. When thou vowest a vow unto God, defer not to pay it, for he hath no pleasure in fools. Pay that which thou hast vowed. Better is it that thou shouldest not vow than that thou shouldest vow and not pay. Suffer not thy mouth to cause thy flesh to sin, neither say thou before the angel that it was an error. Wherefore should God be angry at thy voice and destroy the work of thine hands? For in the multitude of dreams and many words there are also diverse vanities. But fear thou God. If thou seest the oppression of the poor and violent perverting of judgment and justice in a province, marvel not at the matter. For he that is higher than the highest regardeth, and there be higher than they. Moreover, the profit of the earth is for all. The king himself is served by the field. He that loveth silver shall not be satisfied with silver, nor he that loveth abundance with increase. This is also vanity. When goods increase, they are increased that eat them. And what good is there to the owners thereof, saving the beholding of them with their eyes? The sleep of a laboring man is sweet, whether he eat little or much, but the abundance of the rich will not suffer him to sleep. There is a sore evil which I have seen under the sun, namely, riches kept for the owners thereof to their hurt. But those riches perish by evil travail, and he begetteth a son, and there is nothing in his hand. As he came forth of his mother's womb, naked shall he return to go as he came, and shall take nothing of his labor, which he may carry away in his hand. And this also is a sore evil, that in all points as he came, so shall he go. And what profit hath he that hath labored for the wind? All his days also he eateth in darkness, and he hath much sorrow and wrath with his sickness. Behold that which I have seen,
It is good and comely for one to eat and to drink and to enjoy the good of all his labor that he taketh under the sun all the days of his life, which God giveth him, for it is his portion. Every man also to whom God hath given riches and wealth, and hath given him power to eat thereof, and to take his portion, and to rejoice in his labor, this is the gift of God. For he shall not much remember the days of his life, because God answereth him in the joy of his heart.

0: Ecclesiastes 6. There is an evil which I have seen under the sun, and it is common among men. A man to whom God hath given riches, wealth, and honor, so that he wanteth nothing for his soul of all that he desireth, yet God giveth him not power to eat thereof, but a stranger eateth it. This is vanity, and it is an evil disease. If a man beget 100 children and live many years, so that the days of his years be many, and his soul be not filled with good, and also that he have no burial, I say that an untimely birth is better than he. For he cometh in with vanity, and departeth in darkness, and his name shall be covered with darkness. Moreover, he hath not seen the sun, nor known anything. This hath more rest than the other. Yea, though he live 1,000 years twice told, yet hath he seen no good. Do not all go to one place? All the labor of man is for his mouth, and yet the appetite is not filled. For what hath the wise more than the fool? What hath the poor that knoweth to walk before the living? Better is the sight of the eyes than the wandering of the desire. This is also vanity and vexation of spirit. That which hath been is named already, and it is known that it is man. Neither may he contend with him that is mightier than he. Seeing there be many things that increase vanity, what is man the better? For who knoweth what is good for man in this life, all the days of his vain life which he spendeth as a shadow? For who can tell a man what shall be after him under the sun? Ecclesiastes 7. A good name is better than precious ointment, and the day of death than the day of one's birth. It is better to go to the house of mourning than to go to the house of feasting, for that is the end of all men, and the living will lay it to his heart. Sorrow is better than laughter, for by the sadness of the countenance the heart is made better. The heart of the wise is in the house of mourning, but the heart of fools is in the house of mirth. It is better to hear the rebuke of the wise than for a man to hear the song of fools. For as the crackling of thorns under a pot, so is the laughter of the fool. This also is vanity. Surely oppression maketh a wise man mad, and a gift destroyeth the heart. Better is the end of a thing than the beginning thereof, and the patient in spirit is better than the proud in spirit. Be not hasty in thy spirit to be angry, for anger resteth in the bosom of fools. Say not thou, what is the cause that the former days were better than these? For thou dost not inquire wisely concerning this. Wisdom is good with an inheritance, and by it there is profit to them that see the sun. For wisdom is a defense, and money is a defense. But the excellency of knowledge is that wisdom giveth life to them that have it. Consider the work of God. For who can make that straight which he hath made crooked? In the day of prosperity, be joyful, but in the day of adversity, consider. God also hath set the one over against the other, to the end that man should find nothing after him. All things have I seen in the days of my vanity. There is a just man that perisheth in his righteousness, and there is a wicked man that prolongeth his life in his wickedness. Be not righteous overmuch, neither make thyself overwise. Why shouldest thou destroy thyself? Be not overmuch wicked, neither be thou foolish. Why shouldest thou die before thy time? It is good that thou shouldest take hold of this, yea, also from this withdraw not thine hand, for he that feareth God shall come forth of them all. Wisdom strengtheneth the wise more than 10 mighty men which are in the city. For there is not a just man upon earth that doeth good, and sinneth not. Also take no heed unto all words that are spoken, lest thou hear thy servant curse thee. For oftentimes also thine own heart knoweth that thou thyself likewise hast cursed others. All this have I proved by wisdom. I said, I will be wise, but it was far from me. That which is far off and exceeding deep, who can find it out? I applied mine heart to know and to search and to seek out wisdom, and the reason of things, and to know the wickedness of folly, even of foolishness and madness. And I find more bitter than death the woman whose heart is snares and nets, and her hands as bands. Whoso pleaseth God shall escape from her, but the sinner shall be taken by her. Behold, this have I found, saith the preacher, counting one by one to find out the account, which yet my soul seeketh, but I find not. One man among a thousand have I found, but a woman among all those have I not found. Lo, this only have I found, that God hath made man upright, but they have sought out many inventions. Ecclesiastes 8. Who is as the wise man, and who knoweth the interpretation of a thing? A man's wisdom maketh his face to shine, and the boldness of his face shall be changed. I counsel thee to keep the king's commandment, and that in regard of the oath of God. Be not hasty to go out of his sight. Stand not in an evil thing, for he doeth whatsoever pleaseth him. Where the word of a king is, there is power. And who may say unto him, What doest thou? Whoso keepeth the commandment shall feel no evil thing, and a wise man's heart discerneth both time and judgment. Because to every purpose there is time and judgment, therefore the misery of man is great upon him, for he knoweth not that which shall be. For who can tell him when it shall be? There is no man that hath power over the Spirit to retain the Spirit, neither hath he power in the day of death. And there is no discharge in that war, neither shall wickedness deliver those that are given to it. All this have I seen, and applied my heart unto every work that is done under the sun. There is a time wherein one man ruleth over another to his own hurt. And so I saw the wicked buried, who had come and gone from the place of the holy, and they were forgotten in the city where they had so done. This is also vanity. Because sentence against an evil work is not executed speedily, therefore the heart of the sons of men is fully set in them to do evil. Though a sinner do evil 100 times, and his days be prolonged, yet surely I know that it shall be well with them that fear God, which fear before him. But it shall not be well with the wicked. Neither shall he prolong his days, which are as a shadow, because he feareth not before God. There is a vanity which is done upon the earth, that there be just men, unto whom it happeneth according to the work of the wicked. Again, there be wicked men, to whom it happeneth according to the work of the righteous. I said that this also is vanity. Then I commended mirth, because a man hath no better thing under the sun than to eat and to drink and to be merry, for that shall abide with him of his labor the days of his life, which God giveth him under the sun. When I applied mine heart to know wisdom and to see the business that is done upon the earth, for also there is that neither day nor night seeth sleep with his eyes, then I beheld all the work of God, that a man cannot find out the work that is done under the sun, because though a man labor to seek it out, yet he shall not find it. Yea, further, though a wise man think to know it, yet shall he not be able to find it. And we thank you for joining us for eBible Fellowship's Bible Reading Program. We invite you to visit our website at www.ebiblefellowship.org. Welcome to eBible Fellowship's Bible Study. In this series of Bible studies, we'll be taking a closer look at the Bible's evidence for the completion of the prolonged judgment day and the end of the world occurring in the year 2033. And now here's your host and Bible teacher, Chris McCann.
1: Hello and welcome to eBible Fellowship's Bible study in the book of Jonah. This is study number 2 in Jonah chapter 2, and this is part of an ongoing series of studies that is looking at the biblical evidence for the end in the year 2033. I'll read from Jonah 2, beginning in verse 1. Then Jonah prayed unto Jehovah his God out of the fish's belly, and said, I cried by reason of mine affliction unto Jehovah, and he heard me. Out of the belly of hell cried I, and thou heardest my voice, for thou hast cast me into the deep, in the midst of the seas, and the floods compassed me about. All thy billows and thy waves passed over me. Then I said, I am cast out of thy sight, yet I will look again toward thy holy temple. The waters compass me about, even to the soul, the depth close me round about. The weeds were wrapped about my head. I went down to the bottoms of the mountains. The earth with her bars was about me forever. Yet hast thou brought up my life from corruption, O Jehovah my God. Okay, so we began to look at the relationship

history, there was a prophet named Jonah in this case, and he did go through the experience of this storm at sea, told the mariners they had to throw him overboard, and the Lord prepared a great fish to swallow him up at precisely the time he was thrown overboard, and so forth. That is the history, but as we've seen, that Jonah's a type of Christ who is going to the cross. This is equivalent from the mariners being as Israel and you know, forced due to circumstances to send, you know, the way God worked it out, the determinate forecounsel of God that everything had to happen as it happened. Well, likewise, chapter 2 is Jesus under the wrath of God, the 3 days and three nights. That is what Jonah chapter 2 is detailing to us, describing to us, teaching us about. And this is very helpful information because it's a glimpse into the actual atonement that Christ performed. It helps us to know what happened at the foundation of the world. It helps us to know what happened when he was smitten the second time in history in 33 AD. And we're given an incredible opportunity to view these things in a very intimate way, and God is instructing us with everything in this chapter concerning the atonement of the Lord. And so we saw that Jonah prayed unto Jehovah his God in verse 1 out of the fish's belly, and that tells us, well, you know, the Lord, when he was suffering, when he was experiencing the 3 days and three nights, and again, that began Thursday night in the garden. And what do we read Jesus was doing in the garden? That is the beginning of his suffering, the wrath of God. That was the first night, Thursday night, Friday night, Saturday night, three nights. Next day, Friday, Saturday, early Sunday, he rises, 3 days. So Jesus in the Garden of Gethsemane, we read in Matthew 26, it says in verse 36, then cometh Jesus with them unto a place called Gethsemane, and saith unto the disciples, sit ye here while I go and pray yonder. And then verse 37, and he took with him Peter and the two sons of Zebedee, and began to be sorrowful and very heavy. Then saith he unto them, my soul is exceeding sorrowful even unto death. Tarry ye here and watch with me. You see, his soul is sorrowful and heavy. Why heavy? The weight of sin. Now, he wasn't bearing sin. He wasn't bearing sin, but he's demonstrating. He's showing forth what he did at the foundation of the world. The foundation of the world, he was bearing sin. He would have been very heavy. But now it's the weight of the wrath of God upon him. He is suffering the wrath of God a second time to illustrate very clearly what happened at the foundation of the world. And it goes on to say in verse 39 of Matthew 26, he went a little further and fell on his face and prayed, saying, oh, my Father, if it be possible, let this cup pass from me. Nevertheless, not as I will, but as thou wilt. And he cometh unto the disciples and findeth them asleep, and saith unto Peter, what, could ye not watch with me 1 hour? And verse 42, he went away again the second time and prayed, saying, oh, my Father, if this cup may not pass from me, except I drink it, thy will be done. And then in verse 44, and he left them and went away again and prayed the third time, saying the same words, the cup. Go to Revelation 14, and we'll find the same word cup.
And

0: It says in verse 10, the same shall drink of the wine of the wrath of God, which is poured out without mixture into the cup of his indignation. And he shall be tormented with fire and brimstone in the presence of the holy angels and in the presence of the Lamb, the cup of the wrath of God. That is what Jesus is beginning to drink from in the garden. That's why he's saying, may this cup pass from me. It's already being given to him. That's why his soul was heavy, sorrowful, heavy soul, even as it said that it was unto death, and it's a spiritual death. It's this terrible suffering. God is smiting him. Once again, like Moses smote the rock twice. Moses, the law, the rock, we're told in 1 Corinthians 10:4, that rock was Christ. Moses smote it. And the word smote is translated kill. He killed the rock twice. Christ died twice. The Lamb slain from the foundation of the world in eternity past and on the cross in time in history in 33 AD. And so he's suffering. And what's he doing? He's praying. Each time that he prayed, may the cup pass, we see that he's praying. And what is Jonah, this great type of Christ, as the Lord Jesus said, as Jonah was 3 days and three nights in the whale's belly, so shall the Son of Man be 3 days and three nights in the heart of the earth. Jonah 2 verse 1, then Jonah prayed unto Jehovah his God out of the fish's belly and said, I cried by reason of mine affliction unto Jehovah. And he heard me, out of the belly of hell cried I, and thou heardest my voice. Prayer offered unto God. Prayer. This is the way in which Jesus went through the judgment. He experienced judgment. We're presently, all the people of God left on the earth, we're experiencing judgment, also in a manifestation at this time, but we're following that pattern. Jesus first truly was laden with the sins of his people, paid the penalty of death at the foundation of the world, and again, in 33 AD, without bearing sin, he wasn't laden with sin, no need to pay for sin a second time, but everything else was the same, the suffering, the cup of wrath, and he prayed. He prayed. He's showing us, just like Jonah is showing us. And by the way, Jonah, Jesus said, was a sign to the Ninevites. Remember that? Well, we read in Luke 11 where it says in Luke 11, in verse 30, for as Jonas was a sign unto the Ninevites, so shall also the Son of Man be to this generation. What will the Son of Man be to this generation? A sign. As Jonah was a sign to the Ninevites, so shall or so will the Son of Man be a sign to this generation. And you see, Christ is, in 33 AD, he's a sign, because a sign points to the spiritual reality. And the reality is that Jesus was the Lamb slain from the foundation of the world. That's where everything took place. The payment was made. The sign, the tableau, is his entry into the world and going to the cross. And this is also why we read in Hebrews 7 concerning Melchizedek, and just consider this description of Melchizedek. Hebrews 7, verse 1, for this Melchizedek, king of Salem, priest of the Most High God, who met Abraham returning from the slaughter of the kings, and blessed him, to whom also Abraham gave a tenth part of all, first being by interpretation king of righteousness. That is, God is interpreting the name Melchizedek It means, by interpretation, King of Righteousness. And after that, also King of Salem, which is King of Peace. And who is our peace? Jesus Christ. Ephesians 2, verse 14, he is our peace. That's the statement made. And he's also our king. Where is he born, King of the Jews? And that's referring to spiritual Israel. Remember, national physical Israel, when Pilate said, behold your king, we have no king but Caesar, is what they said, and they were correct. Because Jesus was not their king. He was king of spiritual Jews, circumcised in heart or born again, spiritual Israel, not the physical circumcision, the physical descendants of Abraham. They rejected him as king. Well, now in Hebrews 7, it also says concerning this Melchizedek in verse 3, he's without father, without mother, without descent, having neither beginning of days nor end of life, but made like unto the Son of God, abideth a priest continually. That is not a man, not like you and me, not like you and me. It is the man Christ Jesus, the God-man, but it is not someone born of Adam, because everyone born of Adam has a beginning. But it says, and also would have a father. It says, without father, without mother, without descent, also having neither beginning of days nor end of life. Now, who does that describe? Everlasting God. From everlasting, no beginning of days, to everlasting, no end of life. That is the God of the Bible, and that is Melchizedek. It's another name for Jesus, but in particularly, it is a name for Jesus concerning his atonement. Melchizedek was a priest. The Bible makes a point emphasizing that Jesus was after the order of Melchizedek. He couldn't have been an earthly priest. He wasn't of the tribe of Levi. He wasn't a descendant of Aaron. He had to come from another priesthood, and a greater priesthood, which is the point made in Hebrews 7, because Levi, we're told, it says here in verse 6, I'll start there, but he whose descent is not counted from them, received tithes of Abraham, and blessed him that had the promises. And without all contradiction, the less is blessed of the better. And here, men that die receive tithes, but there he receiveth them of whom it is witnessed that he liveth. And as I may so say, Levi also, who receiveth tithes, paid tithes in Abraham, for he was yet in the loins of his father when Melchizedek met him. You see, the statement was made, the less is blessed of the better. Well, Melchizedek blessed Abraham, and in Abraham's loins was Levi. Levi was an inferior priesthood to Melchizedek. Jesus was after the priesthood of Melchizedek, not the Levitical priesthood, because Melchizedek was Christ. What priesthood would God need? A priest without beginning, without end. What priesthood is this? What priestly duties did that priest perform? Well, what do we understand about Jesus when he went to the cross in 33 AD? He offered up himself. He doesn't have to be like the earthly priest, right? The earthly high priest who goes inside the Holy of Holies once a year, every year, and continually has to make sacrifice, animal sacrifice. No, Jesus, we read in Hebrews 9 that his priesthood was accomplished. It says in verse 24, for Christ has not entered into the holy places made with hands, which are the figures of the true, but into heaven itself, now to appear in the presence of God for us, nor yet that he should offer himself often, as the high priest entereth into the holy place every year with the blood of others, for then must he often have suffered since the foundation of the world, or from the foundation of the world, but now, once in the end of the world, hath he appeared to put away sin by the sacrifice of himself. He offered himself. The priest offers the sacrificial animal. While Christ is the sacrificial Lamb of God, behold, John the Baptist proclaimed, the Lamb of God that taketh away the sins of the world. He is the Lamb slain from the foundation of the world. And if he offered himself, he performed the priestly duty of Melchizedek, this one who is without beginning of days or end of life, without father, without mother. Almighty God offered up himself. Jesus is the Almighty God. He offered up himself as the spotless Lamb and thus established the priesthood of Melchizedek, as Melchizedek appeared in time in history. Genesis 14, you can read the account in the battle where Abraham and his trained servants went to rescue Lot, and Abraham offered tithes to Melchizedek in order to bring into the law, the Bible's the law book of God, this superiority of the priesthood of Melchizedek, the inferiority of the Levitical priesthood. God had to introduce Melchizedek into history to establish his greater priesthood so that Christ could truly, lawfully offer up himself at the cross, because only a priest can offer up the sacrifice. And he was offering himself in the manifestation this second time. And he had to be a priest, but he couldn't be a Levitical priest. He wasn't of that tribe. He was of the tribe of Judah. Yet, spiritually, he's after the priesthood of Melchizedek because he is Melchizedek. And yet here in Hebrews 7, we read in verse 12, for the priesthood being changed, there is made of necessity change also of the law. That's the reason for the introduction of Melchizedek in Genesis 14, there had to be, it's like a lawyer. You have to find lawful precedent when you're making your case before the judge. You have to find some use of the law 100 years ago. It doesn't matter, just some instance, then you can refer to it. So God introduced Melchizedek hundreds of years before Jesus entered into the world. And then it goes on to say in verse 14, for it is evident that our Lord sprang out of Judah, of which tribe Moses spake nothing concerning priesthood. And it is yet far more evident for that after the similitude of Melchizedek, there ariseth another priest who is made not after the law of a carnal commandment, but after the power of an endless life, for he testifieth, thou art a priest forever after the order of Melchizedek. It is far more evident after the similitude of Melchizedek there ariseth another priest. That's Jesus. Jesus is after the similitude of Melchizedek. Melchizedek is the reality. Jesus, the sign, the similitude, the likeness of, you know, the type, the figure. Jesus is the type, the figure. Melchizedek is what these types and figures point to, what Jonah points to, what Christ's life, what the Gospels recorded, the life and death of Christ. They're all similitudes of what happened at the foundation of the world, teaching us, instructing us, demonstrating to us. It's a living out a play, as it were, showing forth the reality of Melchizedek, of the Lord Jesus Christ dying for the sins of his people before the world was, from the Lamb slain, from the foundation of the world. Revelation 13, verse 8, the works were finished from the foundation of the world. Hebrews 4, verse 3, and so forth. The Bible is very clear about this. So we see Jonah praying in the whale's belly, the belly of hell, he's praying. Christ praying in the garden. And both Jonah and both Christ praying in the garden are teaching us that Jesus prayed at the foundation of the world when he bore the sins of his people and was smitten by the law and went to the grave. He went to hell. He went to hell. And he was obedient unto death, even the death of the cross, obedient and prayerful. Prayerful. Incredibly, wonderfully, he's showing us, you know, who would have thought? Who would have thought that the people of God would need instruction on how to properly go through hell? And yet, here we are in the day of the judgment that the Bible's always spoken of, the day of the wrath of God. We are drinking of a cup in a demonstration. Remember, Christ told James and John, sons of Zebedee, who wanted to be seated at his right and his left hand, he said, will you be baptized with the baptism I am baptized with? Yeah, yes, we will. Will you drink of the cup?
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We read in the Bible in John 6, verse 44, "No man can come to me except the Father which hath sent me draw him." May we keep the hope that it be God's will to use this eBible Fellowship International broadcast to draw His elect and feed His sheep. Until next time, may the Lord and His Word keep you encouraged, and may His perfect will be done.

2 Samuel 13. And it came to pass after this that Absalom the son of David had a fair sister, whose name was Tamar, and Amnon the son of David loved her. And Amnon was so vexed that he fell sick for his sister Tamar, for she was a virgin, and Amnon thought it hard for him to do anything to her. But Amnon had a friend whose name was Jonadab, the son of Shimeah, David's brother, and Jonadab was a very subtle man. And he said unto him, Why art thou, being the king's son, lean from day to day? Wilt thou not tell me? And Amnon said unto him, I love Tamar, my brother Absalom's sister. And Jonadab said unto him, Lay thee down on thy bed, and make thyself sick. And when thy father cometh to see thee, say unto him, I pray thee, let my sister Tamar come, and give me meat, and dress the meat in my sight, that I may see it, and eat it at her hand. So Amnon lay down and made himself sick. And when the king was come to see him, Amnon said unto the king, I pray thee, let Tamar my sister come, and make me a couple of cakes in my sight, that I may eat at her hand. Then David sent home to Tamar, saying, Go now to thy brother Amnon's house, and dress him meat. So Tamar went to her brother Amnon's house, and he was laid down. And she took flour and kneaded it, and made cakes in his sight, and did bake the cakes. And she took a pan and poured them out before him, but he refused to eat. And Amnon said, Have out all men from me. And they went out every man from him. And Amnon said unto Tamar, Bring the meat into the chamber, that I may eat of thine hand. And Tamar took the cakes which she had made, and brought them into the chamber to Amnon her brother. And when she had brought them unto him to eat, he took hold of her, and said unto her, Come, lie with me, my sister. And she answered him, Nay, my brother, do not force me, for no such thing ought to be done in Israel. Do not this folly. And I, whither shall I cause my shame to go? And as for thee, thou shalt be as one of the fools in Israel. Now therefore, I pray thee, speak unto the king, for he will not withhold me from thee. Howbeit he would not hearken unto her voice, but being stronger than she, forced her, and lay with her. Then Amnon hated her exceedingly, so that the hatred wherewith he hated her was greater than the love wherewith he had loved her. And Amnon said unto her, Arise, be gone. And she said unto him, There is no cause. This evil in sending me away is greater than the other that thou didst unto me. But he would not hearken unto her. Then he called his servant that ministered unto him, and said, Put now this woman out from me, and bolt the door after her. And she had a garment of divers colors upon her, for with such robes were the king's daughters that were virgins apparelled. Then his servant brought her out, and bolted the door after her. And Tamar put ashes on her head, and rent her garment of divers colors that was on her, and laid her hand on her head, and went on crying. And Absalom her brother said unto her, Hath Amnon thy brother been with thee? But hold now thy peace, my sister, he is thy brother. Regard not this thing. So Tamar remained desolate in her brother Absalom's house. But when King David heard of all these things, he was very wroth. And Absalom spake unto his brother Amnon neither good nor bad. For Absalom hated Amnon, because he had forced his sister Tamar. And it came to pass after 2 full years, that Absalom had sheep shearers in Baal-hazor, which is beside Ephraim. And Absalom invited all the king's sons. And Absalom came to the king and said, Behold now, thy servant hath sheep shearers. Let the king, I beseech thee, and his servants go with thy servant. And the king said to Absalom, Nay, my son, let us not all go now, lest we be chargeable unto thee. And he pressed him, howbeit he would not go, but blessed him. Then said Absalom, If not, I pray thee, let my brother Amnon go with us. And the king said unto him, Why should he go with thee? But Absalom pressed him, that he let Amnon and all the king's sons go with him. Now Absalom had commanded his servants, saying, Mark ye now when Amnon's heart is merry with wine. And when I say unto you, Smite Amnon, then kill him, fear not. Have I not commanded you? Be courageous and be valiant. And the servants of Absalom did unto Amnon as Absalom had commanded. Then all the king's sons arose,
And every man gat him up upon his mule and fled. And it came to pass, while they were in the way, that tidings came to David, saying, Absalom hath slain all the king's sons, and there is not one of them left. Then the king arose and tore his garments and lay on the earth, and all his servants stood by with their clothes rent. And Jonadab, the son of Shimeah, David's brother, answered and said, Let not my lord suppose that they have slain all the young men, the king's sons. For Amnon only is dead. For by the appointment of Absalom this hath been determined from the day that he forced his sister Tamar. Now therefore, let not my lord the king take the thing to his heart, to think that all the king's sons are dead, for Amnon only is dead. But Absalom fled, and the young man that kept the watch lifted up his eyes and looked, and behold, there came much people by the way of the hillside behind him. And Jonadab said unto the king, Behold, the king's sons come, as thy servant said, so it is. And it came to pass, as soon as he had made an end of speaking, that, behold, the king's sons came, and lifted up their voice, and wept, and the king also and all his servants wept very sore. But Absalom fled, and went to Talmai, the son of Ammihud, king of Geshur. And David mourned for his son every day. So Absalom fled, and went to Geshur, and was there 3 years. And the soul of King David longed to go forth unto Absalom, for he was comforted concerning Amnon, seeing he was dead.

The Gospel according to Matthew. Chapter 25. Then shall the kingdom of heaven be likened unto 10 virgins which took their lamps, and went forth to meet the bridegroom. And 5 of them were wise, and 5 were foolish. They that were foolish took their lamps, and took no oil with them. But the wise took oil in their vessels with their lamps. While the bridegroom tarried, they all slumbered and slept. And at midnight there was a cry made,

Behold, the bridegroom cometh, go ye out to meet him. Then all those virgins arose and trimmed their lamps. And the foolish said unto the wise, Give us of your oil, for our lamps are gone out. But the wise answered, saying, Not so, lest there be not enough for us and you. But go ye rather to them that sell, and buy for yourselves. And while they went to buy, the bridegroom came. And they that were ready went in with him to the marriage, and the door was shut. Afterward came also the other virgins, saying, Lord, Lord, open to us. But he answered and said, Verily I say unto you, I know you not. Watch therefore, for ye know neither the day nor the hour wherein the Son of Man cometh. For the kingdom of heaven is as a man travelling into a far country, who called his own servants, and delivered unto them his goods. And unto one he gave 5 talents, to another 2, and to another 1, to every man according to his several ability, and straightway took his journey. Then he that had received the 5 talents went and traded with the same, and made them other 5 talents. And likewise he that had received 2, he also gained other 2. But he that had received 1 went and digged in the earth, and hid his Lord's money. After a long time the Lord of those servants cometh, and reckoneth with them. And so he that had received 5 talents came and brought other 5 talents, saying, Lord, thou deliveredst unto me 5 talents, behold, I have gained beside them 5 talents more. His Lord said unto him, Well done, thou good and faithful servant. Thou hast been faithful over a few things. I will make thee ruler over many things. Enter thou into the joy of thy Lord. He also that had received 2 talents came and said, Lord, thou deliveredst unto me 2 talents. Behold, I have gained 2 other talents beside them. His Lord said unto him, Well done, good and faithful servant. Thou hast been faithful over a few things. I will make thee ruler over many things. Enter thou into the joy of thy Lord. Then he which had received 1 talent came and said, Lord, I knew thee that thou art an hard man, reaping where thou hast not sown, and gathering where thou hast not strawed. And I was afraid, and went and hid thy talent in the earth. Lo, there thou hast that is thine. His Lord answered and said unto him, Thou wicked and slothful servant, thou knewest that I reap where I sowed not, and gather where I have not strawed? Thou oughtest therefore to have put my money to the exchangers, and then at my coming I should have received mine own with usury. Take therefore the talent from him, and give it unto him which hath 10 talents. For unto every one that hath shall be given, and he shall have abundance, but from him that hath not shall be taken away even that which he hath. And cast ye the unprofitable servant into outer darkness. There shall be weeping and gnashing of teeth. When the Son of Man shall come in his glory, and all the holy angels with him, then shall he sit upon the throne of his glory. And before him shall be gathered all nations, and he shall separate them one from another, as a shepherd divideth his sheep from the goats. And he shall set the sheep on his right hand, but the goats on the left. Then shall the king say unto them on his right hand, Come ye blessed of my Father, inherit the kingdom prepared for you from the foundation of the world. For I was an hungered, and ye gave me meat. I was thirsty, and ye gave me drink. I was a stranger, and ye took me in. Naked, and ye clothed me. I was sick, and ye visited me. I was in prison, and ye came unto me. Then shall the righteous answer him, saying, Lord, when saw we thee an hungered, and fed thee, or thirsty, and gave thee drink? When saw we thee a stranger, and took thee in, or naked, and clothed thee? Or when saw we thee sick or in prison, and came unto thee?
And the king shall answer and say unto them, Verily I say unto you, inasmuch as ye have done it unto one of the least of these my brethren, ye have done it unto me. Then shall he say also unto them on the left hand, Depart from me, ye cursed, into everlasting fire, prepared for the devil and his angels. For I was an hungered, and ye gave me no meat. I was thirsty, and ye gave me no drink. I was a stranger, and ye took me not in. Naked, and ye clothed me not. Sick, and in prison, and ye visited me not. Then shall they also answer him, saying, Lord, when saw we thee an hungered, or athirst, or a stranger, or naked, or sick, or in prison, and did not minister unto thee? Then shall he answer them, saying, Verily I say unto you, inasmuch as ye did it not to one of the least of these, ye did it not to me. And these shall go away into everlasting punishment, but the righteous into life eternal.

0: We welcome you to eBible Fellowship's Bible Reading Program. We read in 2 Timothy 3, verse 16, "All Scripture is given by inspiration of God and is profitable for doctrine, for reproof, for correction, for instruction in righteousness." Now, let's begin our Bible Reading Program.
1: Ezekiel chapter 17. And the word of Jehovah came unto me, saying, "Son of man, put forth a riddle, and speak a parable unto the house of Israel, and say, Thus saith the Lord Jehovah, a great eagle with great wings, long-winged, full of feathers, which had divers colors, came unto Lebanon, and took the highest branch of the cedar. He cropped off the top of his young twigs and carried it into a land of traffic. He set it in a city of merchants. He took also of the seed of the land and planted it in a fruitful field. He placed it by great waters and set it as a willow tree. And it grew and became a spreading vine of low stature, whose branches turned toward him, and the roots thereof were under him. So it became a vine, and brought forth branches, and shot forth sprigs. There was also another great eagle, with great wings and many feathers. And behold, this vine did bend her roots toward him, and shot forth her branches toward him, that he might water it by the furrows of her plantation. It was planted in a good soil by great waters, that it might bring forth branches, and that it might bear fruit, that it might be a goodly vine. Say thou, Thus saith the Lord Jehovah, Shall it prosper? Shall he not pull up the roots thereof, and cut off the fruit thereof, that it wither? It shall wither in all the leaves of her spring, even without great power are many people to pluck it up by the roots thereof. Yea, behold, being planted, shall it prosper? Shall it not utterly wither? When the east wind toucheth it, it shall wither in the furrows where it grew. Moreover, the word of Jehovah came unto me, saying, Say now to the rebellious house, Know ye not what these things mean? Tell them, Behold, the king of Babylon is come to Jerusalem, and hath taken the king thereof, and the princes thereof, and led them with him to Babylon, and hath taken off the king's seed, and made a covenant with him, and hath taken an oath of him. He hath also taken the mighty of the land, that the kingdom might be base, that it might not lift itself up, but that by keeping of his covenant it might stand. But he rebelled against him in sending his ambassadors into Egypt, that they might give him horses and much people. Shall he prosper? Shall he escape that doeth such things? Or shall he break the covenant and be delivered? As I live, saith the Lord Jehovah, surely in the place where the king dwelleth, that made him king, whose oath he despised, and whose covenant he brake, even with him in the midst of Babylon, he shall die. Neither shall Pharaoh, with his mighty army and great company, make for him in the war, by casting up mounts and building forts, to cut off many persons. Seeing he despised the oath by breaking the covenant, when, lo, he had given his hand, and hath done all these things, he shall not escape. Therefore thus saith the Lord Jehovah, As I live, surely mine oath that he hath despised, and my covenant that he hath broken, even it will I recompense upon his own head. And I will spread my net upon him, and he shall be taken in my snare, and I will bring him to Babylon, and will plead with him there for his trespass, that he hath trespassed against me. And all his fugitives, with all his bands, shall fall by the sword, and they that remain shall be scattered toward all winds, and ye shall know that I, Jehovah, have spoken it. Thus saith the Lord Jehovah, I will also take of the highest branch of the high cedar, and will set it. I will crop off from the top of his young twigs a tender one, and will plant it upon an high mountain, and eminent. In the mountain of the height of Israel will I plant it, and it shall bring forth boughs, and bear fruit, and be a goodly cedar, and under it shall dwell all fowl of every wing. In the shadow of the branches thereof shall they dwell. And all the trees of the field shall know that I, Jehovah, have brought down the high tree, have exalted the low tree, have dried up the green tree, and have made the dry tree to flourish. I, Jehovah, have spoken and have done it. Ezekiel chapter 18. The word of Jehovah came unto me again, saying, What mean ye that ye use this proverb concerning the land of Israel, saying, The fathers have eaten sour grapes, and the children's teeth are set on edge? As I live, saith the Lord Jehovah, ye shall not have occasion any more to use this proverb in Israel. Behold, all souls are mine. As the soul of the Father, so also the soul of the Son is mine. The soul that sinneth, it shall die. But if a man be just, and do that which is lawful and right, and hath not eaten upon the mountains, neither hath lifted up his eyes to the idols of the house of Israel, neither hath defiled his neighbor's wife, neither hath come near to a menstruous woman, and hath not oppressed any, but hath restored to the debtor his pledge, hath spoiled none by violence, hath given his bread to the hungry, and hath covered the naked with a garment, he that hath not given forth upon usury, neither hath taken any increase, that hath withdrawn his hand from iniquity, hath executed true judgment between man and man, hath walked in my statutes, and hath kept my judgments to deal truly. He is just, he shall surely live, saith the Lord Jehovah. If he beget the son that is a robber, a shedder of blood, and that doeth the like to any one of these things, and that doeth not any of those duties, but even hath eaten upon the mountains, and defiled his neighbor's wife, hath oppressed the poor and needy, hath spoiled by violence, hath not restored the pledge, and hath lifted up his eyes to the idols, hath committed abomination, hath given forth upon usury, and hath taken increase, shall he then live? He shall not live. He hath done all these abominations. He shall surely die. His blood shall be upon him. Now, lo, if he beget a son that seeth all his father's sins which he hath done, and considereth, and doeth not such like, that hath not eaten upon the mountains, neither hath lifted up his eyes to the idols of the house of Israel, hath not defiled his neighbor's wife, neither hath oppressed any, hath not withholden the pledge, neither hath spoiled by violence, but hath given his bread to the hungry, and hath covered the naked with a garment, that hath taken off his hand from the poor, that hath not received usury nor increase, hath executed my judgments, hath walked in my statutes, he shall not die for the iniquity of his father, he shall surely live. As for his father, because he cruelly oppressed, spoiled his brother by violence, and did that which is not good among his people, lo, even he shall die in his iniquity. Yet say ye, why? Doth not the son bear the iniquity of the father? When the son hath done that which is lawful and right, and hath kept all my statutes, and hath done them, he shall surely live. The soul that sinneth, it shall die. The son shall not bear the iniquity of the father, neither shall the Father bear the iniquity of the Son. The righteousness of the righteous shall be upon him, and the wickedness of the wicked shall be upon him. But if the wicked will turn from all his sins that he hath committed, and keep all my statutes, and do that which is lawful and right, he shall surely live. He shall not die. All his transgressions that he hath committed, they shall not be mentioned unto him. In his righteousness that he hath done, he shall live. Have I any pleasure at all that the wicked should die, saith the Lord Jehovah, and not that he should return from his ways and live? But when the righteous turneth away from his righteousness, and committeth iniquity, and doeth according to all the abominations that the wicked man doeth, shall he live? All his righteousness that he hath done shall not be mentioned. In his trespass that he hath trespassed, and in his sin that he hath sinned, in them shall he die. Yet ye say, the way of the Lord is not equal. Hear now, O house of Israel, is not my way equal? Are not your ways unequal? When a righteous man turneth away from his righteousness and committeth iniquity, and dieth in them for his iniquity that he hath done, shall he die. Again, when the wicked man turneth away from his wickedness that he hath committed, and doeth that which is lawful and right, he shall save his soul alive. Because he considereth and turneth away from all his transgressions that he hath committed, he shall surely live. He shall not die. Yet saith the house of Israel, the way of the Lord is not equal. O house of Israel, are not my ways equal? Are not your ways unequal? Therefore I will judge you, O house of Israel, every one according to his ways, saith the Lord Jehovah. Repent and turn yourselves from all your transgressions, so iniquity shall not be your ruin. Cast away from you all your transgressions, whereby ye have transgressed, and make you a new heart and a new spirit. For why will ye die, O house of Israel? For I have no pleasure in the death of him that dieth, saith the Lord Jehovah. Wherefore turn yourselves and live ye. Ezekiel chapter 19. Moreover, take thou up a lamentation for the princess of Israel, and say, what is thy mother? A lioness? She lay down among lions? She nourished her whelps among young lions. And she brought up one of her whelps, it became a young lion, and it learned to catch the prey. It devoured men. The nations also heard of him. He was taken in their pit, and they brought him with chains unto the land of Egypt. Now when she saw that she had waited, and her hope was lost, then she took another of her whelps, and made him a young lion. And he went up and down among the lions. He became a young lion, and learned to catch the prey, and devoured men. And he knew their desolate palaces, and he laid waste their cities. And the land was desolate, and the fullness thereof by the noise of his roaring. Then the nations set against him on every side from the provinces, and spread their net over him. He was taken in their pit, and they put him in ward in chains, and brought him to the king of Babylon. They brought him into holds, that his voice should no more be heard upon the mountains of Israel. Thy mother is like a vine in thy blood, planted by the waters. She was fruitful and full of branches by reason of many waters. And she had strong rods for the scepters of them that bear rule. And her stature was exalted among the thick branches, and she appeared in her height with the multitude of her branches. But she was plucked up in fury. She was cast down to the ground, and the east wind dried up her fruit. Her strong rods were broken and withered. The fire consumed them. And now she is planted in the wilderness, in a dry and thirsty ground, and fire is gone out of her rod of her branches, which hath devoured her fruit, so that she hath no strong rod to be a scepter to rule. This is a lamentation, and shall be for a lamentation.

0: Ezekiel chapter 20. And it came to pass in the seventh year, in the fifth month, the tenth day of the month, that certain of the elders of Israel came to inquire of Jehovah, and sat before me. Then came the word of Jehovah unto me, saying, Son of man, speak unto the elders of Israel, and say unto them, Thus saith the Lord Jehovah, Are ye come to inquire of me? As I live, saith the Lord Jehovah, I will not be inquired of by you. Wilt thou judge them, son of man? Wilt thou judge them? Cause them to know the abominations of their fathers, and say unto them, Thus saith the Lord Jehovah, In the day when I chose Israel, and lifted up mine hand unto the seed of the house of Jacob, and made myself known unto them in the land of Egypt, when I lifted up mine hand unto them, saying, I am Jehovah your God. In the day that I lifted up mine hand unto them, to bring them forth of the land of Egypt into a land that I had espied for them, flowing with milk and honey, which is the glory of all lands. Then said I unto them, Cast ye away every man the abominations of his eyes, and defile not yourselves with the idols of Egypt. I am Jehovah your God. But they rebelled against me, and would not hearken unto me. They did not every man cast away the abominations of their eyes, neither did they forsake the idols of Egypt. Then I said, I will pour out my fury upon them, to accomplish my anger against them in the midst of the land of Egypt. But I wrought for my name's sake, that it should not be polluted before the heathen, among whom they were, in whose sight I made myself known unto them, in bringing them forth out of the land of Egypt. Wherefore I caused them to go forth out of the land of Egypt, and brought them into the wilderness, and I gave them my statutes, and showed them my judgments, which, if a man do, he shall even live in them. Moreover also I gave them my Sabbaths, to be a sign between me and them, that they might know that I am Jehovah that sanctified them. But the house of Israel rebelled against me in the wilderness. They walked not in my statutes, and they despised my judgments, which if a man do, he shall even live in them. And my Sabbaths they greatly polluted. Then I said, I would pour out my fury upon them in the wilderness to consume them. But I wrought for my name's sake, that it should not be polluted before the heathen, in whose sight I brought them out. Yet also I lifted up my hand unto them in the wilderness, that I would not bring them into the land which I had given them, flowing with milk and honey, which is the glory of all lands, because they despised my judgments and walked not in my statutes, but polluted my Sabbaths, for their heart went after their idols. Nevertheless, mine eyes spared them from destroying them, neither did I make an end of them in the wilderness. But I said unto their children in the wilderness, Walk ye not in the statutes of your fathers, neither observe their judgments, nor defile yourselves with their idols. I am Jehovah your God. Walk in my statutes, and keep my judgments, and do them, and hallow my Sabbaths, and they shall be a sign between me and you, that ye may know that I am Jehovah your God. Notwithstanding the children rebelled against me, they walked not in my statutes, neither kept my judgments to do them, which if a man do, he shall even live in them. They polluted my Sabbaths. Then I said that I would pour out my fury upon them to accomplish my anger against them in the wilderness. Nevertheless, I withdrew mine hand and wrought for my name's sake, that it should not be polluted in the sight of the heathen, in whose sight I brought them forth. I lifted up mine hand unto them also in the wilderness, that I would scatter them among the heathen, and disperse them through the countries. Because they had not executed my judgments,
1: but
0: had despised my statutes, and had polluted my Sabbaths, and their eyes were after their father's idols. Wherefore I gave them also statutes that were not good, and judgments whereby they should not live. And I polluted them in their own gifts, in that they caused to pass through the fire all that openeth the womb, that I might make them desolate, to the end that they might know that I am Jehovah. Therefore, son of man, speak unto the house of Israel, and say unto them, Thus saith the Lord Jehovah, Yet in this your fathers have blasphemed me, in that they have committed a trespass against me. For when I had brought them into the land, for the which I lifted up mine hand to give it to them, then they saw every high hill, and all the thick trees, and they offered there their sacrifices, and there they presented the provocation of their offering. There also they made their sweet savor, and poured out there their drink offerings. Then I said unto them, What is the high place whereunto ye go? And the name thereof is called Bamath unto this day. Wherefore say unto the house of Israel, Thus saith the Lord Jehovah, Are ye polluted after the manner of your fathers, and commit ye whoredom after their abominations? For when ye offer your gifts, when ye make your sons to pass through the fire, ye pollute yourselves with all your idols, even unto this day. And shall I be inquired of by you, O house of Israel? As I live, saith the Lord Jehovah, I will not be inquired of by you. And that which cometh into your mind shall not be at all that ye say. We will be as the heathen, as the families of the countries, to serve wood and stone. As I live, saith the Lord Jehovah, surely with a mighty hand, and with a stretched out arm, and with few report out, will I rule over you. And I will bring you out from the people, and will gather you out of the countries wherein ye are scattered, with a mighty hand, and with a stretched out arm, and with few report out, and I will bring you into the wilderness of the people. And there will I plead with you face to face, like as I pleaded with your fathers in the wilderness of the land of Egypt. So will I plead with you, saith the Lord Jehovah. And I will cause you to pass under the rod, and I will bring you into the bond of the covenant, and I will purge out from among you the rebels. And them that transgress against me, I will bring them forth out of the country where they sojourn, and they shall not enter into the land of Israel, and ye shall know that I am Jehovah. As for you, O house of Israel, thus saith the Lord Jehovah, Go ye, serve ye every one his idols, and hereafter also, if ye will not hearken unto me, but pollute ye my holy name, no more with your gifts and with your idols. For in mine holy mountain, in the mountain of the height of Israel, saith the Lord Jehovah, there shall all the house of Israel, all of them in the land, serve me. There will I accept them, and there will I require your offerings, and the first fruits of your oblations, with all your holy things. I will accept you with your sweet savor when I bring you out from the people and gather you out of the countries wherein ye have been scattered, and I will be sanctified in you before the heathen. And ye shall know that I am Jehovah when I shall bring you into the land of Israel, into the country for the which I lifted up mine hand to give it to your fathers. And there shall ye remember your ways and all your doings wherein ye have been defiled, and ye shall loathe yourselves in your own sight for all your evils that ye have committed. And ye shall know that I am Jehovah when I have wrought with you for my name's sake, not according to your wicked ways, nor according to your corrupt doings. O ye house of Israel, saith the Lord Jehovah, Moreover, the word of Jehovah came unto me, saying, Son of man, set thy face toward the south, and drop thy word toward the south, and prophesy against the forest of the south field. And say to the forest of the south, Hear the word of Jehovah. Thus saith the Lord Jehovah, Behold, I will kindle a fire in thee, and it shall devour every green tree in thee, and every dry tree. The flaming flame shall not be quenched, and all faces from the south to the north shall be burned therein. And all flesh shall see that I, Jehovah, have kindled it. It shall not be quenched. Then said I, Ah, Lord Jehovah, they say of me, Doth he not speak parables?
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2: Well, greetings, Bible students, and welcome to today's edition of eBible Fellowship's Bible Quiz. In Psalm 119, verse 130, we read, The entrance of thy words giveth light, it giveth understanding unto the simple. Okay, are you ready? Here's question number one. At what time of day did Jesus die on the cross at Calvary in 33 AD? Number two, who asked for two signs concerning a fleece? Who asked for two signs concerning a fleece? Number three, which judge killed Eglon, the king of Moab? Which judge killed Eglon, the king of Moab? Number four, complete the verse. What manner of man is this that even the winds and the sea blank? Complete the verse. What manner of man is this that even the winds and the sea blank? And number five, how many times did Noah send the dove out of the ark? How many times did Noah send the dove out of the ark? All right, we'll be back in a moment with the answers.

Okay, how'd you do? Here are the answers to today's quiz. Number 1. At what time of day did Jesus die on the cross at Calvary in 33 AD? That would be the ninth hour, which would be 3 p.m. You can read about that account in Mark 15, verses 34 to 37. That would be the ninth hour, which would be 3 p.m. for us. Number 2, who asked for two signs concerning a fleece? That would be Gideon. Those two signs that Gideon asked of God are recorded in Judges 6, verses 36 to 40. A very interesting parable, which would take some time to explain, but the fleece represents Christ and the elect and his covering. The floor

and the winds and the sea obey him. You read that in Matthew 8:2. What manner of man is this that even the winds and the sea obey him? Matthew 8:2. And number 5, how many times did Noah send the dove out of the ark? That would be 3 times. 3 times. You read this in Genesis 8, verses 8 to 12. That's our eBible Fellowship Bible quiz for today. And may God bless your study in His Word.

Hi, this is Harry Dysart with eBible Fellowship. Thanks for joining us for the Psalm of the Day. As our Lord says in His Word in Ephesians chapter 5, verses 19 and 20, speaking to yourselves in psalms and hymns and spiritual songs, singing and making melody in your heart to the Lord, giving thanks always for all things unto God and the Father, in the name of our Lord Jesus Christ. Psalm 5. To the chief musician upon Nehelath, a psalm of David. Give ear to my words, O Jehovah, consider my meditation. Hearken unto the voice of my cry, my King and my God. For unto thee will I pray. My voice shalt thou hear in the morning, O Jehovah. In the morning will I direct my prayer unto thee, and will look up. For thou art not a God that hath pleasure in wickedness, neither shall evil dwell with thee. The foolish shall not stand in thy sight. Thou hatest all workers of iniquity. Thou shalt destroy them that speak leasing. Jehovah will abhor the bloody and deceitful man. But as for me, I will come into thy house in the multitude of thy mercy, and in thy fear will I worship toward thy holy temple. Lead me, O Jehovah, in thy righteousness because of mine enemies. Make thy way straight before my face. For there is no faithfulness in their mouth. Their inward part is very wickedness. Their throat is an open sepulchre. They flatter with their tongue. Destroy thou them, O God. Let them fall by their own counsels. Cast them out in the multitude of their transgressions, for they have rebelled against thee. But let all those that put their trust in thee rejoice. Let them ever shout for joy, because thou defendest them. Let them also that love thy name be joyful in thee. For thou, Jehovah, wilt bless the righteous. With favor wilt thou compass him as with a shield. As our Lord instructs us, we read in Psalm 47, verses 6 and 7, Sing praises to God, sing praises unto our King, sing praises. For God is the King of all the earth. Sing ye praises with understanding. Please join us again for the Psalm of the Day. May God's Word be praised.

0: 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And now, here's Eddie Ramos.
1: Good morning, everyone, and welcome to eBible Fellowship's Day in the Word study. If you return your Bibles to Ephesians chapter 6, I'd like to continue in our Ephesians study. In our last study, we went over the end of chapter 5, so today we're going to continue our study with verse 1 of the last chapter of this book. So let's go ahead and turn to Ephesians chapter 6, verse 1, and I'm going to read the first 9 verses. Ephesians chapter 6, verse 1. Children, obey your parents in the Lord, for this is right. Honor your father and mother, which is the first commandment with promise, that it may be well with thee, and that thou mayest live long on the earth. And ye fathers, provoke not your children to wrath, but bring them up in the nurture and admonition of the Lord. Servants, be obedient to them that are your masters according to the flesh, with fear and trembling, and singleness of heart as unto Christ, not with eye service as men pleasers, but as the servants of Christ, doing the will of God from the heart, with good will doing service as to the Lord and not to men. Knowing that whatsoever good thing any man doeth, the same shall he receive of the Lord, whether he be bond or free. And ye masters, do the same things unto them, forbearing threatening, knowing that your master is also in heaven, neither is there respect of persons with him. If you recall, in our last study, we went over the ending of chapter 5, in which God gave instructions to husbands and wives. We also looked at the spiritual meaning behind God's address to husbands and wives, pointing to the relationship between Christ and his eternal church. Well, now in chapter 6, God continues his instructions to the children of the parents. And he begins by saying, children, obey your parents in the Lord, for this is right. Honor your father and mother, which is the first commandment with promise. And just like God's instructions to husbands and wives, the spiritual understanding holds the greater weight. The moral instruction is not to be neglected, though, but obeyed as an outward display of the spiritual truth that this points to. This means that just as husbands are to love their wives by being the spiritual leader in the home, as Christ is the spiritual leader of the elect, and wives are to obey their husbands in everything lawful, because this typifies the elect's obedience to everything the Word of God says, well, so too the earthly children are to obey their parents, because obedience to their father and mother spiritually points to obedience of the Word of God. And by this language, we learn that God often teaches the same truth in many different ways. In chapter 5, God was using the figure of a wife being in subjection to her husband, the same way the bride of Christ is in subjection to the Word of God itself. Well, in the first nine verses of chapter 6, now God takes on the role of parents first and then the role of a master to a servant. In other words, earthly obedience between a child and his parents represents obedience between a child of God and God himself. This is why verse 1 says, for this is right. But what does that mean? Well, the word translated as right is the word righteous. It's also translated as the word just. So we can reread this passage to say, children, obey your parents.

Obedience to one's parents typically results in the child not getting himself into trouble, and that trouble can become more severe as the child gets older due to his disobedience of what he or she thought was or what he or she was taught by the parents, as the parents did their job instructing their child between what is right and what is wrong. But spiritually, and most importantly, we need to look into the scriptures to understand that the father and mother do indeed represent the word of God. So let's take a look at Proverbs chapter 1, verse 8. Proverbs chapter 1, verse 8. I'll go ahead and read to verse 9. There we read, "My son, hear the instruction of thy father, and forsake not the law of thy mother. For they shall be an ornament of grace unto thy head, and chains about thy neck." Let's also take a look at Proverbs chapter 6, verse 20. Proverbs 6, verse 20, we read, "My son, keep thy father's commandment, and forsake not the law of thy mother. Bind them continually upon thine heart, and tie them about thy neck. When thou goest, it shall lead thee. When thou sleepest, it shall keep thee. And when thou awakest, it shall talk with thee. For the commandment is a lamp, and the law is light, and reproofs of instruction are the way of life." So notice how God ties the commandment with a lamp and the law with a light. In other words, the commandment of the father and the law of the mother are pointing to the same thing. They're pointing to the word of God. Now, we can take this understanding back to Ephesians chapter 6, but first let's take a look at a parallel passage for Ephesians 6 in Colossians 3:20. In Colossians chapter 3, verse 20, we read, "Children, obey your parents in all things, for this is well-pleasing unto the Lord." In other words, when children are instructed to obey their parents in the Lord, it means to obey your parents in all things. As long as your parents are instructing you to do things that are in the will of God and not things that go against the word of God. And in being obedient, Ephesians chapter 6, verse 1 said that this was right. But here you notice it says, "For this is well-pleasing unto the Lord." And we can see how they go hand in hand, because obedience to that which is right is well-pleasing to the Lord. And that which is right is determined by the word of God itself. Okay, let's go ahead and turn back to Ephesians chapter 6, verse 1. And I'll go ahead and reread it. Ephesians 6, 1. "Children, obey your parents in the Lord, for this is right," or just. Verse 2. "Honor thy father and mother, which is the first commandment with promise," and here is the promise, "that it may be well with thee, and that thou mayest live long on the earth." So as the earthly child is commanded to obey his father and mother, the true believer, as the child of God, is to obey the word of God, typified by the father and mother. And again, verses 2 and 3 are quoted from Exodus 20:12, but why is this said to be the first commandment with promise? Well, historically, if you look, you'll notice that it's not the first commandment in order of commandments that are given in the Bible that has a promise attached to it. But the word first can also be understood to point to importance or magnitude. For example, we find two passages which speak to the same account regarding a question made by a scribe, which was a lawyer, meaning he was familiar with the word of God or with the law of God. And he came to Christ and specifically asked him, what was the first and great commandment? And I want you to focus on how the same Greek word is translated as first, which is being used. So let's go ahead and turn to Matthew chapter 22, and I want to read verses 34 to 40. Matthew 22, verse 34. There we read, "But when the Pharisees had heard that he had put the Sadducees to silence, they were gathered together. Then one of them, which was a lawyer, asked him a question, tempting him, and saying, Master, which is the great commandment in the law? And Jesus said unto him, Thou shalt love the Lord thy God with all thy heart, with all thy soul, and with all thy mind. This is the first and great commandment. And the second is like unto it, Thou shalt love thy neighbor as thyself. On these two commandments hang all the law and the prophets." Also, let's read a similar passage in Mark chapter 12, verses 28 to 31. Mark chapter 12, verse 28. There we read, "And one of the scribes came, and having heard them reasoning together, and perceiving that he had answered

0: asked him, "Which is the first commandment of all?" And Jesus answering him said, "The first of all the commandments is, Hear, O Israel, the Lord our God is one Lord. And thou shalt love the Lord thy God with all thy heart, with all thy soul, and with all thy mind, and with all thy strength. This is the first commandment. And the second is namely like this, Thou shalt love thy neighbor as thyself. There is none other commandment greater than these." So in both passages, we can see that this commandment is said to be the first commandment. But was it the very first commandment? This passage is actually being quoted from Deuteronomy chapter 6, verses 4 and 5. I want to take a look at that real quick. Deuteronomy chapter 6, verse 4. There we read, "Hear, O Israel, Jehovah our God is one Jehovah. And thou shalt love Jehovah thy God with all thine heart, and with all thy soul, and with all thine might." We want to read about the very first commandment. Well, we know we have to turn to the Garden of Eden, where God commanded man not to eat of the tree of the knowledge of good and evil. So this means that the way that God is using the word first in these passages that we just read has to be understood in the light of these passages, or in passages like these. God is not speaking of first in order, but first in importance or magnitude. And we can confirm this if we turn back to Mark 12:28. Mark 12:28, and I'll go ahead and read the verse 31. "And one of the scribes came, having heard them reasoning together, and perceiving that he had answered them well, asked him, Which is the first commandment of all?" I'll stop here, but keep your finger here, and let's compare this question with the same question, but worded a little bit differently, in Matthew 22, verses 35 and 36. Matthew 22:35 says, "Then one of them, which was a lawyer, asked him a question, tempting him, saying, Master, which is the great commandment of all?" So when we compare the same question being asked in both accounts, we can see that in one account, the question is asked, which is the first commandment of all? Yet in the next account, we see that it's asked as, which is the great commandment of the law? And this helps us confirm that the word first isn't being used to establish some kind of order, but rather it's being used to establish importance or magnitude. To help us understand this, God purposely uses the word great, which is the Greek word megas. And this word is used to refer, as we know, to the Great Tribulation. And from this, we can understand that the word great is being used to refer to magnitude. So between the two passages that we just read, the first commandment is understood to be the great commandment. And if we keep reading Christ's reply, we see that he refers to this commandment using both words. He refers to it as the first and also as the great commandment. "Jesus said unto him, Thou shalt love the Lord thy God with all thy heart and with all thy soul and with all thy mind." I'm sorry, this is a verse 38. Yeah, this is verse 38 we're reading. "This is the first and great commandment." So what all this teaches us is that when we go back to read Ephesians 6 verses 1 and 2, that the word first is to be understood the same way. So let's go ahead and turn back there. Ephesians chapter 6. There we read, "Children, obey your parents in the Lord, for this is right," or just. "Honor thy father and mother, which is the first," or great, "commandment with promise." Now, what is this commandment have in common with the other commandment that we read about in Mark and in Matthew? They have everything in common because they're spiritually pointing to the same commandment. We already determined that to obey your parents in the Lord is the same commandment that's found in Exodus 20 verse 12. And this commandment spiritually points to obeying the word of God. Well, what does the other commandment mean where Jesus said, "Thou shalt love the Lord thy God with all thy heart and with all thy soul and with all thy mind"? Well, what does it mean to love God? It means to obey God. Let's take a look at John chapter 14, verse 15. In John chapter 14, verse 15, we read, "If ye love me, keep my commandments." Let's also take a look at 1 John 5:3. 1 John chapter 5, verse 3. There we read, "For this is the love of God, that we keep his commandments, and his commandments are not grievous. Okay, so let's put this together. If the first and great commandment is to obey the word of God, and the first or great commandment with promise is also to obey the word of God, then we can see that this is pointing to obedience to the word of God as the most important thing that mankind can do. Let's see if the Bible agrees with this conclusion. Let's take a look at Ecclesiastes chapter 12, verse 13. Ecclesiastes chapter 12, verse 13 says, "Let us hear the conclusion of the whole matter." Or we could say, let us hear the conclusion of the word of God. "Fear God and keep his commandments, for this is the whole duty of man." Obedience is what God has always required and still requires, and nothing is more important than obedience in the word of God. Let's take a look at 1 Samuel chapter 15, verse 22. I'll read verses 22 and 23. 1 Samuel 15, 22 says, "And Samuel said, Hath Jehovah as great delight in burnt offerings and sacrifices as in obeying the voice of Jehovah? Behold, to obey is better than sacrifice, and to hearken than the fat of rams. For rebellion is as the sin of witchcraft, and stubbornness is as iniquity and idolatry. Because thou hast rejected the word of Jehovah, he hath also rejected thee from being king." So before sin entered into the world, God gave Adam a commandment with the purpose of keeping him alive. God commanded and expected obedience from mankind, but as we know, mankind failed the test. Mankind rebelled against obeying the voice of God. They rebelled against the first and great commandment, which was to obey the word of God. Okay, in other words, mankind did not honor, they did not obey their father and mother that they might live long. Instead, mankind died because of their disobedience. Okay, let's turn to Ephesians chapter 6 again, and let's continue reading with verse 2. Ephesians chapter 6, we'll read verses 2 and 3. There we read, "Honor thy father and mother, which is the first commandment with promise, that it may be well with thee, and that thou mayest live long on the earth." The word promise is primarily used in conjunction with salvation in the Bible. Let's take a look at Galatians 3:22. Galatians 3:22 says, "But the scripture hath concluded all under sin, that the promise by faith of Jesus Christ might be given to them that believe." And the promise that we read in Ephesians 6 has to do with long life in the earth. But to know exactly what God means by that, we need to also look at the source that it was quoted from. So let's take a look back in Exodus chapter 20, verse 12. Exodus chapter 20, verse 12 says, "Honor thy father and thy mother, that thy days may be long upon the land which Jehovah thy God giveth thee." And what land was he talking about? Well, the land, the promised land, the land of Canaan, which spiritually points to the new earth. And how was this land attained? Or how was entrance to the promised land attained? By obedience to the word of God? Isn't that what this commandment seems to suggest? That if we honor our father and mother, that is, if we obey the word of God, that we will live long in the promised land? But is that how Israel attained entrance into the promised land themselves historically? The answer is no. It was given to them by promise, not by obedience. Let's take a look. Deuteronomy chapter 9, verse 5. And we'll read down to verse 6. Deuteronomy 9, verse 5 says, "Not for thy righteousness, or for the uprightness of thine heart, dost thou go to possess their land, but for the wickedness of these nations, Jehovah thy God doth drive out from before thee, and that he may perform the word which Jehovah sware unto thy fathers, Abraham, Isaac, and Jacob. Understand therefore that Jehovah thy God giveth thee not this good land to possess it for thy righteousness, for thou art a stiff-necked people." So then, how do we understand obedience to the commandment of obeying father and mother that comes with a promise? Well, by understanding that something is not inherited by obedience, but those who obey the word of God from the heart can only be the true believers. And the true believers are those who have been given or who have been born again by the word of God. And so the true believers inherit the promised land by promise, not by obedience, meaning not by their own works. But perfect obedience to the word of God, which comes only from the born-again soul, is a characteristic of a true child of God, which is promised to live long in the land that God has promised to give them. And the promised land for the true child of God is certainly not this sin-cursed earth, but it's the new earth that God will create once he destroys his entire creation. And to live long or to have long life both mean to have eternal life. Let's take a look at Psalm 91:16. Psalm 91:16 says, "With long life will I satisfy him and shew him my salvation." So let's take a look at John chapter 10, verse 10. John chapter 10, verse 10 says, "The thief cometh not, but for to steal, and to kill, and to destroy. I am come that they might have life, and that they might have it more abundantly." And let's read also one more passage that relates. Let's take a look at Proverbs chapter 3, verse 1. Proverbs chapter 3, we'll read verses 1 and 2. There we read, "My son, forget not my law, but let thine heart keep my commandments. For length of days and long life and peace shall they add to thee." In other words, it's not the obedience of the law of God that adds long life, but it's the law of God itself that provides long life and peace or eternal life to the elect individual. And obedience is the result of having been given that long life, which is salvation. Okay, let's continue with Ephesians chapter 6, verse 4. Ephesians chapter 6, verse 4. There we read, "And ye fathers, provoke not your children to wrath, but bring them up in the nurture and admonition of the Lord." God's instructions for earthly fathers toward their children is to not provoke their children to wrath. But what could that mean? Well, the words provoke to wrath come from one Greek word, and this Greek word appears in only one other place that's translated as will anger. Let's take a look at that in Romans 10:19. Romans chapter 10, verse 19 says, "But I say, did not Israel know? First Moses saith, I will provoke you to jealousy by them that are not a people, and by a foolish nation I will anger you," or "I will provoke you to wrath." So provoking to wrath has to do with angering. And as fathers, this is something that we always want to be careful with when it comes to raising our children. But who is God provoking to wrath in this passage? Well, it's the nation of Israel. But aren't the nation of Israel the children of God? So isn't God violating his own law here? Well, since we know that the Bible is a spiritual book, we know that there's much more to the command of fathers not provoking their children to wrath than just moral advice for earthly fathers. We know that God has bound himself to his own law. Yet the fact that God, who is our heavenly Father, if we're a true child of God, provokes the nation of Israel to wrath, as it's stated here in Romans 10:19, well, this teaches us that the nation of Israel were never truly the children of God, and that God was never truly their heavenly Father. Therefore, the commandment for fathers not to provoke their children to wrath, and the fact that this Bible verse says that God provoked the nation of Israel to wrath, well, they don't contradict each other in the least, but it teaches us that the nation of Israel were never truly the children of God, nor was God truly their father. Their relationship of father and son was always only a figure pointing to the true relationship God has with his elect. Let's take a look at John chapter 8, verses 42 to 45. John chapter 8, verse 42 says, "Jesus said unto them, If God were your father, you would love me, for I proceeded forth and came from God, neither came I of myself, but he sent me. Why do ye not understand my speech? Even because ye cannot hear my word. Ye are of your father, the devil, and the lust of your father ye will do. He was a murderer from the beginning, and abode not in the truth, because there is no truth in him. When he speaketh a lie, he speaketh of his own, for he is a liar and the father of it. And because I tell you the truth, ye believe me not. So the Bible proves without a doubt that the nation of Israel was only a figure of the true people of God, the elect. And it's only the elect who truly have God as their father. But we still haven't answered the question of what it means not to provoke your children to wrath. Well, let's turn to a parallel passage in Colossians 3:21 to help us. Colossians chapter 3, verse 21 says, "Fathers, provoke not your children to anger, lest they be discouraged." When we provoke our children to wrath or to anger, the result is that they don't want to hear anything you have to say about God or the Bible. So our instruction and correction towards our children has to be done in love. In other words, it has to be done the same way God does with his own children. Okay, let's turn back to Ephesians chapter 6. And I'll go ahead and read verse 4. "And you fathers, provoke not your children to wrath or anger, but bring them up in the nurture and admonition of the Lord." The words "bring them up" is the same word that we went over in our last Ephesians study, which was found in chapter 5, verse 29. I want to go ahead and read there and start reading from verse 28. Here we're going to notice that the same Greek word is translated as nourish. Ephesians 5, 28 says, "So ought men to love their wives as their own bodies. He that loveth his wife loveth himself. No man ever yet hated his own flesh, but nourisheth it and cherisheth it, even as the Lord the church." The Greek word translated as nourish or as bring them up comes from another Greek word that's translated as feed. So we can see that when God speaks of bringing up our children or nourishing our own flesh, that it has to do with the feeding of the Word of God. In other words, if we go to such great lengths to make sure that we eat and do the right things for the care of our physical bodies with the hopes that we may live as long as possible, well, how much more are we to care for our spiritual well-being and the spiritual well-being of our family? So as fathers, we care for the physical and emotional needs of our children, but we also need to remember that we are in type and figure of our Heavenly Father to our own children. This means that everything that we say and do reflects on the role we play as an earthly father. And just as God nourishes or feeds his elect children with the Word of God, we as fathers have the same duty towards our children, to bring them up, meaning to nourish or to feed them in the nurture and admonition of the Lord, and in the nurture and admonition of the Word of God. And so the word nurture is the next word in Ephesians chapter 6, verse 4 that I want to take a look at. This word translated as nurture is Strong's G3809, and it's also translated as chastening and as instruction. Let's take a look at a few places where this word is used. Let's take a look at 2 Timothy chapter 3, verse 16. 2 Timothy chapter 3, verse 16 says, "All scripture is given by inspiration of God and is profitable for doctrine, for reproof, for correction, for instruction," and this is the same word translated as nurture, "for instruction in righteousness," or we could say for nurturing in righteousness, or for chastening in righteousness. This means that since it's the word of God that's our guide in how we instruct our children between what is right and what is wrong, that it must always be done in love, the same way God deals with his own children. A father who instructs or chastises his children in anger is corrupting the very thing that he represents to his own children. Let's take a look at Hebrews chapter 12, verse 4, so we can take a look at another way that God uses the word nurture. Hebrews chapter 12, verse 4, I want to go ahead and read down to verse 11. There we read, "You have not yet resisted unto blood, striving against sin, and ye have forgotten the exhortation which speaketh unto you as children. My son, despise not thou the chastening, or the instruction, or the nurturing of the Lord, nor faint when thou art rebuked of him. For whom the Lord loveth, he chasteneth." And this word is basically the same word as the one that we're following. "And scourgeth every son whom he receiveth. If ye endure chastening, God dealeth with you as with sons. For what son is he whom the Father chasteneth not? But if ye be without chastisement, whereof all are partakers, then ye are bastards and not sons. Furthermore, we have had fathers of our flesh which corrected us and we gave them reverence. Now, it's important to notice when we as fathers correct our children through chastening, that the objective of that chastening is to receive reverence from our children, not wrath. And it's the same way when God chastens his own children. The objective is for the child of God to be ashamed of his sin and to have respect for what the word of God tells us to do in departing from sin. Let's continue reading verse 9. Furthermore, we have had fathers of our flesh which corrected us, and we gave them reverence. Shall we not much rather, meaning this is far more important, be in subjection to the Father of spirits? For they, meaning the earthly fathers, for a few days chastened us after their own pleasure, but he, meaning God, who is our heavenly Father, for our profit, that we might be partakers of his holiness. Now, no chastening for the present seemeth to be joyous, but grievous. Nevertheless, afterward, it yieldeth the peaceable fruit of righteousness unto them which are exercised thereby. Now, the last word I want to take a look at from Ephesians 6:4 is the word admonition. So let's go ahead and read it once more. Ephesians chapter 6, verse 4. Ephesians 6:4, we read, "And ye fathers, provoke not your children to wrath or anger, but bring them up or nourish them in the nurture," meaning in the instruction or chastisement of the Lord. So this Greek word translated as admonition is always translated as admonition, and it appears in only two other places in the New Testament. So in order for us to understand how God wants us to define this word, let's look up the other two places where God uses these words. So let's go ahead and turn to 1 Corinthians chapter 10, and let's read from verses 9 to 12. 1 Corinthians 10 verse 9 says, "Neither let us tempt Christ, as some of them also tempted and were destroyed of serpents. Neither murmur ye, as some of them also murmured and were destroyed of the destroyer. Now all these things happened unto them for ensamples, and they were written for our admonition, upon whom the ends of the world are come. Wherefore," meaning therefore, "let him that thinketh he standeth take heed, lest he fall." So based on the context, we see that God is telling us that all the things that happened to the nation of Israel for their rebellion and sin were written down in the scriptures as a warning to those who think that they are children of God yet reject God by tempting him and by murmuring against the very word of God that they claim to believe in. So God records these events in the scriptures to serve as an admonition or as a warning for us. Now let's take a look at the other place where the same word is found. Let's turn to Titus chapter 3, and I want to read verses 9 to 11. Titus chapter 3, verse 9 says, "But avoid foolish questions and genealogies and contentions and strivings about the law, for they are unprofitable and vain. A man that is an heretic, after the first and second admonition," and this is our word, "after the first and second admonition, reject," meaning after the first and second warning from the word of God, "reject, knowing that he that is such is subverted and sinneth, being condemned of himself." So an admonition is a warning from the word of God. Well, now let's take this understanding back to Ephesians chapter 6, verse 4. I'll read it again. "And ye fathers, provoke not your children to wrath, but bring them up in the nurture and admonition or warning of the Lord." This means that the same word of God that instructs us and guides us in love as to what is right also warns us of the consequences of doing wrong or sinning against the word of God. And we as fathers have the same role towards our children, to instruct them and to guide them in love with the word of God, but at the same time, not leaving out the severity of the consequence for disobedience and rebellion against the word of God. Okay, now let's move on to the next part of this chapter. In verse 5, God now focuses his instructions to the servants for those that are above them. Ephesians chapter 6, verse 5 says, "Servants, be obedient to them that are your masters, according to the flesh, with fear and trembling, in singleness of your heart, as unto Christ." The word servants is used to illustrate those who serve under someone who's in a higher position of authority. Today, we're not called servants, but the principle is still the same. When we're employed by someone, they have the higher authority. Let's take a look at Matthew chapter 8, verse 9. Matthew chapter 8, verse 9, we read, "For I am a man under authority, having soldiers under me. I say to this man, go, and he goeth, and to the other, come, and he cometh. And to my servant," and this is our word, "and to my servant, do this, and he doeth it." So here we can see that the servant does as he's told, the same way an employee does as he's told. Now let's take a look at Matthew 10, 24. Matthew 10, 24 says, "The disciple is not above his master, nor the servant," and here's our word again, "above his Lord." And this word Lord is the same word from Ephesians 6, 5, translated as masters. The servant is not above his master, the same way the disciple of God is not above his master, which is God himself. So we can see that God is using several different earthly applications to serve as types and figures of our relationship with him. While the spiritual application has the far greater weight, each earthly application must still fulfill their role just as instructed by the Word of God. And in doing so, we're outwardly displaying the spiritual truth that we represent. Now let's go back to Ephesians chapter 6, verse 5. Ephesians 6, 5. "Servants, be obedient to them that are your masters according to the flesh, with fear and trembling, in singleness of your heart, as unto Christ." So here, we as servants are instructed to be obedient to our earthly masters or to those we serve, meaning those who we work for, who have authority over us. And the rest of the verse makes it clear that this is not speaking of a casual type of obedience, because it links your obedience to your earthly masters with your obedience to God himself. In other words, the way you behave towards those in authority above you in the workplace reflects on your attitude towards the Word of God, which commands you to obey your earthly masters as if you were obeying Christ himself. This is why we're told to obey with fear and trembling, because our outward behavior and attitude and obedience towards our earthly masters demonstrate how we actually obey our true master, which is God. In other words, if you believe that the only one that you have to obey in this world is God, and you don't always do what you're told at work, as long as it's lawful, then you're fooling yourself, because being disobedient at work or working with a bad attitude is in direct disobedience to the God that claims, to the God that you claim is the only one that you need to obey. So obedience to God means that we obey everyone that God has placed above us in this world, like governments, husbands, fathers, masters, etc. And the same way that we strive to be obedient to God is the same way we must strive to be obedient to those that God has placed above us in this world. Notice also that this passage says that we are to be obedient with singleness of heart. Well, if we turn once again to the parallel passage in Colossians 3:22, God will help us understand what singleness of heart means. Let's take a look at that. Colossians 3:22. There we read. We'll read down to verse 25. "Servants, obey in all things your masters according to the flesh, not with eye service as men pleasers, but in singleness of heart, fearing God," or obeying God. "And whatsoever ye do, do it heartily, as to the Lord and not unto men, knowing that of the Lord ye shall receive the reward of the inheritance, for ye serve the Lord Christ. But he that doeth wrong shall receive for the wrong which he hath done, and there is no respect of persons." So the word translated as heartily means from the soul. It literally means from the soul. In other words, whatever you do towards your earthly masters, do it from the soul, or do it wholeheartedly. And if we go back to Ephesians 6, we'll see that the next few verses match with what we just read here in Colossians 3. Let's go back to Ephesians chapter 6, and I want to read verses 5-8. Ephesians 6, 5 says, "Servants, be obedient to them that are your masters, according to the flesh, with fear and trembling, in singleness of your heart, as unto Christ, not with eye service as men pleasers, but as the servants of Christ, doing the will of God from the heart, with good will doing service, as to the Lord, and not to men, knowing that whatsoever good thing any man doeth, the same shall he receive of the Lord, whether he be bond or free." So the word eye service is only found here and in Colossians 3, and it's translated the same way. But this word comes from two Greek words translated as eye or sight, and it also comes from the word bondage. In other words, in this context of obedience to your earthly masters, eye service has to do with showing obedience while those you are in bondage to, meaning those you serve, can see you and think you're being an obedient servant. But when you're not under the watchful eye, you do as you please instead of doing as you were told. So God is instructing us not to be that way, but to be obedient always, because God, who is our master, always sees us. Okay, and this is the way we need to work for our earthly masters. And verse 7 reiterates what I just said, that our obedience ultimately is not towards those we work for, but towards the one who put us in that position of practicing and demonstrating obedience. And verse 8 says, knowing that whatsoever good thing any man doeth, the same shall he receive of the Lord, whether he be bond or free. And the parallel passage was in Colossians 3:25. You don't have to turn there, but I'll read it quickly. There it said, but he that doeth wrong shall receive for the wrong which he hath done, and there is no respect of persons. In other words, our obedience to our earthly masters brings blessings to anyone who does it, because whether you're saved or not, your obedience and diligence toward your earthly masters show that, at least in that area, you're being obedient to God. And the blessings that follow are not eternal blessings, but earthly. For example, the diligent and obedient worker, whether he's saved or unsaved, may get a promotion at work, or he might get a raise. But the opposite is also true, and that's what Colossians 3 was focusing on, that those who do wrong, meaning they don't always do what they're told, will receive for the wrong that they do. Okay, and this is true for both saved and unsaved servants. So in the outward things that we do in this world, like the examples that we went over today, God has established them to be a representation of something greater. This is why or how we conduct ourselves outwardly reflects on our condition inwardly. It also reflects on how we truly feel about obeying God in all things. I want to thank you for joining me in today's study.
1: 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You can hear more of Eddie's studies at eBibleFellowship.org. Until next time, may the Lord's perfect will be done.

0: All Scripture is given by inspiration of God and is profitable for doctrine, for reproof, for correction, for instruction in righteousness. Now, let's begin our Bible reading program.
1: Leviticus 6. And the Lord spake unto Moses, saying, If a soul sin and commit a trespass against the Lord, and lie unto his neighbor in that which was delivered him to keep, or in fellowship, or in a thing taken away by violence, or hath deceived his neighbor, or hath found that which was lost, and lieth concerning it, and sweareth falsely, in any of all these things that a man doeth, sinning therein, then it shall be, because he hath sinned and is guilty, that he shall restore that which he took violently away, or the thing which he hath deceitfully gotten, or that which was delivered him to keep, or the lost thing which he found, or all that about which he hath sworn falsely, he shall even restore it in the principal, and shall add the fifth part more thereto, and give it unto him to whom it appertaineth, in the day of his trespass offering. And he shall bring his trespass offering unto the Lord, a ram without blemish out of the flock, with thy estimation for a trespass offering unto the priest. And the priest shall make an atonement for him before the Lord, and it shall be forgiven him for any of all the things that he hath done in trespassing therein. And the Lord spake unto Moses, saying, Command Aaron and his sons, saying, This is the law of the burnt offering. It is the burnt offering because of the burning upon the altar all night unto the morning, and the fire of the altar shall be burning in it. And the priest shall put on his linen garment, and his linen breeches shall he put upon his flesh, and take up the ashes which the fire hath consumed with the burnt offering on the altar, and he shall put them beside the altar. And he shall put off his garments, and put on other garments, and carry forth the ashes without the camp unto a clean place. And the fire upon the altar shall be burning in it. It shall not be put out, and the priest shall burn wood on it every morning, and lay the burnt offering in order upon it. And he shall burn thereon the fat of the peace offerings. The fire shall ever be burning upon the altar, it shall never go out. And this is the law of the meat offering. The sons of Aaron shall offer it before the Lord, before the altar. And he shall take of it his handful of the flour of the meat offering, and of the oil thereof, and all the frankincense which is upon the meat offering, and shall burn it upon the altar for a sweet savour, even the memorial of it unto the Lord. And the remainder thereof shall Aaron and his sons eat, with unleavened bread shall it be eaten in the holy place. In the court of the tabernacle of the congregation they shall eat it. It shall not be baken with leaven. I have given it unto them for their portion of my offerings made by fire. It is most holy, as is the sin offering, and as the trespass offering. All the males among the children of Aaron shall eat of it. It shall be a statute forever in your generations concerning the offerings of the Lord made by fire. Every one that toucheth them shall be holy. And the Lord spake unto Moses, saying, This is the offering of Aaron and of his sons, which they shall offer unto the Lord in the day when he is anointed. The tenth part of an ephah of fine flour for a meat offering perpetual, half of it in the morning, and half thereof at night. In a pan it shall be made with oil, and when it is bacon, thou shalt bring it in, and the bacon pieces of the meat offering shalt thou offer for a sweet savour unto the Lord. And the priest of his sons that is anointed in his stead shall offer it. It is a statute for ever unto the Lord, it shall be wholly burnt. For every meat offering for the priest shall be wholly burnt, it shall not be eaten. And the Lord spake unto Moses, saying, Speak unto Aaron and to his sons, saying, This is the law of the sin offering. In the place where the burnt

shall eat thereof, it is most holy. And no sin offering whereof any of the blood is brought into the tabernacle of the congregation to reconcile withal in the holy place shall be eaten. It shall be burnt in the fire. Leviticus 7. Likewise, this is the law of the trespass offering. It is most holy. In the place where they kill the burnt offering shall they kill the trespass offering, and the blood thereof shall he sprinkle round about upon the altar. And he shall offer of it all the fat thereof, the rump and the fat that covereth the inwards, and the two kidneys, and the fat that is on them, which is by the flanks, and the caul that is above the liver with the kidneys, it shall he take away. And the priest shall burn them upon the altar for an offering made by fire unto the Lord. It is a trespass offering. Every male among the priests shall eat thereof. It shall be eaten in the holy place. It is most holy. As the sin offering is, so is the trespass offering. There is one law for them. The priest that maketh atonement therewith shall have it. And the priest that offereth any man's burnt offering, even the priest shall have to himself the skin of the burnt offering, which he hath offered. And all the meat offering that is baken in the oven, and all that is dressed in the frying pan and in the pan, shall be the priest's that offereth it. And every meat offering mingled with oil and dry shall all the sons of Aaron have, one as much as another. And this is the law of the sacrifice of peace offerings, which he shall offer unto the Lord. If he offer it for a thanksgiving, then he shall offer with the sacrifice of thanksgiving unleavened cakes mingled with oil, and unleavened wafers anointed with oil, and cakes mingled with oil of fine flour fried. Besides the cakes, he shall offer for his offering leavened bread with the sacrifice of thanksgiving of his peace offerings. And of it he shall offer one out of the whole oblation, for an heave offering unto the Lord, and it shall be the priest's that sprinkleth the blood of the peace offerings. And the flesh of the sacrifice of his peace offerings for thanksgiving shall be eaten the same day that it is offered. He shall not leave any of it until the morning. But if the sacrifice of his offering be a vow or a voluntary offering, it shall be eaten the same day that he offereth his sacrifice, and on the morrow also the remainder of it shall be eaten. But the remainder of the flesh of the sacrifice on the third day shall be burnt with fire. And if any of the flesh of the sacrifice of his peace offerings be eaten at all on the third day, it shall not be accepted, neither shall it be imputed unto him that offereth it. It shall be an abomination, and the soul that eateth of it shall bear his iniquity. And the flesh that toucheth any unclean thing shall not be eaten. It shall be burnt with fire. And as for the flesh, all that be clean shall eat thereof. But the soul that eateth of the flesh of the sacrifice of peace offerings that pertain unto the Lord, having his uncleanness upon him, even that soul shall be cut off from his people. Moreover, the soul that shall touch any unclean thing, as the uncleanness of man, or any unclean beast, or any abominable unclean thing, and eat of the flesh of the sacrifice of peace offerings, which pertain unto the Lord, even that soul shall be cut off from his people. And the Lord spake unto Moses, saying, Speak unto the children of Israel, saying, Ye shall eat no manner of fat, of ox, or of sheep, or of goat. And the fat of the beast that dieth of itself, and the fat of that which is torn with beasts, may be used in any other use, but ye shall in no wise eat of it. For whosoever eateth the fat of the beast, of which men offer an offering made by fire unto the Lord, even the soul that eateth it shall be cut off from his people. Moreover, ye shall eat no manner of blood, whether it be of fowl or of beast, in any of your dwellings. Whatsoever soul it be that eateth any manner of blood, even that soul shall be cut off from his people. And the Lord spake unto Moses, saying, Speak unto the children of Israel, saying, He that offereth the sacrifice of his peace offerings unto the Lord shall bring his oblation unto the Lord of the sacrifice of his peace offerings. His own hands shall bring the offerings of the Lord made by fire, the fat with the breast, it shall he bring, that the breast may be waved for a wave offering before the Lord. And the priest shall burn the fat upon the altar, but the breast shall be Aaron's and his sons. And the right shoulder shall he give unto the priest for an heave offering of the sacrifices of your peace offerings. He among the sons of Aaron that offereth the blood of the peace offerings and the fat shall have the right shoulder for his part. For the wave breast and the heave shoulder have I taken of the children of Israel from off the sacrifices of their peace offerings,
and have given them unto Aaron the priest and unto his sons by a

Statute forever from among the children of Israel. This is the portion of the anointing of Aaron and of the anointing of his sons out of the offerings of the Lord made by fire in the day when he presented them to minister unto the Lord in the priest's office, which the Lord commanded to be given them of the children of Israel in the day that he anointed them by a statute forever throughout their generations. This is the law of the burnt offering, of the meat offering, and of the sin offering, and of the trespass offering, and of the consecrations, and of the sacrifice of the peace offerings, which the Lord commanded Moses in Mount Sinai in the day that he commanded the children of Israel to offer their oblations unto the Lord in the wilderness of Sinai. Leviticus 8. And the Lord spake unto Moses, saying, Take Aaron and his sons with him, and the garments and the anointing oil, and a bullock for the sin offering, and two rams, and a basket of unleavened bread. And gather thou all the congregation together unto the door of the tabernacle of the congregation. And Moses did as the Lord commanded him, and the assembly was gathered together unto the door of the tabernacle of the congregation. And Moses said unto the congregation, This is the thing which the Lord commanded to be done. And Moses brought Aaron and his sons, and washed them with water. And he put upon him the coat, and girded him with the girdle, and clothed him with the robe, and put the ephod upon him, and he girded him with the curious girdle of the ephod, and bound it unto him therewith. And he put the breastplate on him. Also he put in the breastplate the Urim and the Thummim. And he put the mitre upon his head. Also upon the mitre, even upon his forefront, did he put the golden plate, the holy crown, as the Lord commanded Moses. And Moses took the anointing oil, and anointed the tabernacle, and all that was therein, and sanctified them. And he sprinkled thereof upon the altar 7 times, and anointed the altar and all his vessels, both the laver and his foot, to sanctify them. And he poured of the anointing oil upon Aaron's head, and anointed him to sanctify him. And Moses brought Aaron's sons, and put coats upon them, and girded them with girdles, and put bonnets upon them, as the Lord commanded Moses. And he brought the bullock for the sin offering, and Aaron and his sons laid their hands upon the head of the bullock for the sin offering. And he slew it, and Moses took the blood, and put it upon the horns of the altar round about with his finger, and purified the altar, and poured the blood at the bottom of the altar, and sanctified it, to make reconciliation upon it. And he took all the fat that was upon the inwards, and the caul above the liver, and the 2 kidneys and their fat, and Moses burnt it upon the altar. But the bullock and his hide, his flesh and his dung, he burnt with fire without the camp, as the Lord commanded Moses. And he brought the ram for the burnt offering, and Aaron and his sons laid their hands upon the head of the ram. And he killed it, and Moses sprinkled the blood upon the altar round about. And he cut the ram into pieces, and Moses burnt the head, and the pieces, and the fat. And he washed the inwards and the legs in water, and Moses burnt the whole ram upon the altar. It was a burnt sacrifice for a sweet savour, and an offering made by fire unto the Lord, as the Lord commanded Moses. And he brought the other ram, the ram of consecration, and Aaron and his sons laid their hands upon the head of the ram. And he slew it. And Moses took of the blood of it, and put it upon the tip of Aaron's right ear, and upon the thumb of his right hand, and upon the great toe of his right foot. And he brought Aaron's sons, and Moses put of the blood upon the tip of their right ear, and upon the thumbs of their right hands, and upon the great toes of their right feet. And Moses sprinkled the blood upon the altar round about. And he took the fat, and the rump, and all the fat that was upon the inwards, and the caul above the liver, and the 2 kidneys, and their fat, and the right shoulder. And out of the basket of unleavened bread that was before the Lord, he took 1 unleavened cake, and a cake of oiled bread, and 1 wafer, and put them on the fat, and upon the right shoulder. And he put all upon Aaron's hands, and upon his son's hands, and waved them for a wave offering before the Lord. And Moses took them from off their hands, and burnt them on the altar upon the burnt offering. They were consecrations for a sweet savour. It is an offering made by fire unto the Lord. And Moses took the breast, and waved it for a wave offering before the Lord. For of the ram of consecration it was Moses' part, as the Lord commanded Moses. And Moses took of the anointing oil, and of the blood which was upon the altar, and sprinkled it upon Aaron, and upon his garments, and upon his sons, and upon his sons' garments with him, and sanctified Aaron and his garments, and his sons' garments with him.
And Moses said unto Aaron and to his sons, Boil the flesh at the door of the tabernacle of the congregation, and there eat it with the bread that is in the basket of consecrations, as I commanded, saying, Aaron and his sons shall eat it. And that which remaineth of the flesh and of the bread shall he burn with fire. And he shall not go out of the door of the tabernacle of the congregation in 7 days, until the days of your consecration be at end. For 7 days shall he consecrate you. As he hath done this day, so the Lord hath commanded to do, to make an atonement for you. Therefore shall ye abide at the door of the tabernacle of the congregation day and night 7 days, and keep the charge of the Lord, that he die not, for so I am commanded. So Aaron and his sons did all things which the Lord commanded by the hand of Moses.

Leviticus 9. And it came to pass on the eighth day that Moses called Aaron and his sons, and the elders of Israel, and he said unto Aaron, Take thee a young calf for a sin offering, and a ram for a burnt offering without blemish, and offer them before the Lord. And unto the children of Israel thou shalt speak, saying, Take ye a kid of the goats for a sin offering, and a calf and a lamb, both of the first year, without blemish, for a burnt offering. Also a bullock and a ram for peace offerings to sacrifice before the Lord, and a meat offering mingled with oil. For today the Lord will appear unto you. And they brought that which Moses commanded before the tabernacle of the congregation. And all the congregation drew near and stood before the Lord. And Moses said, This is the thing which the Lord commanded that he should do, and the glory of the Lord shall appear unto you. And Moses said unto Aaron, Go unto the altar, and offer thy sin offering, and thy burnt offering, and make an atonement for thyself, and for the people. And offer the offering of the people, and make an atonement for them, as the Lord commanded. Aaron therefore went unto the altar, and slew the calf of the sin offering, which was for himself. And the sons of Aaron brought the blood unto him, and he dipped his finger in the blood, and put it upon the horns of the altar, and poured out the blood at the bottom of the altar. But the fat and the kidneys and the caul above the liver of the sin offering he burnt upon the altar, as the Lord commanded Moses. And the flesh and the hide he burnt with fire without the camp. And he slew the burnt offering, and Aaron's sons presented unto him the blood, which he sprinkled round about upon the altar. And they presented the burnt offering unto him, with the pieces thereof, and the head, and he burnt them upon the altar. And he did wash the inwards and the legs, and burnt them upon the burnt offering on the altar. And he brought the people's offering, and took the goat, which was the sin offering for the people, and slew it, and offered it for sin as the first. And he brought the burnt offering, and offered it according to the manner. And he brought the meat offering, and took an handful thereof, and burnt it upon the altar, beside the burnt sacrifice of the morning. He slew also the bullock and the ram for a sacrifice of peace offerings, which was for the people. And Aaron's sons presented unto him the blood, which he sprinkled upon the altar round about. And the fat of the bullock and of the ram, the rump and that which covereth the inwards, and the kidneys and the caul above the liver. And they put the fat upon the breasts, and he burnt the fat upon the altar. And the breasts and the right shoulder Aaron waved for a wave offering before the Lord, as Moses commanded. And Aaron lifted his hand toward the people, and blessed them, and came down from offering of the sin offering, and the burnt offering, and peace offerings. And Moses and Aaron went into the tabernacle of the congregation, and came out, and blessed the people, and the glory of the Lord appeared unto all the people. And there came a fire out from before the Lord, and consumed upon the altar the burnt offering and the fat, which when all the people saw, they shouted and fell on their faces. Leviticus 10. And Nadab and Abihu, the sons of Aaron, took either of them his censer, and put fire therein, and put incense thereon, and offered strange fire before the Lord, which he commanded them not. And there went out fire from the Lord, and devoured them, and they died before the Lord. Then Moses said unto Aaron, This is it that the Lord spake, saying, I will be sanctified in them that come nigh me, and before all the people I will be glorified. And Aaron held his peace. And Moses called Mishael and Elzaphan, the sons of Uziel, the uncle of Aaron, and said unto them, Come near, carry your brethren from before the sanctuary out of the camp. So they went near and carried them in their coats out of the camp, as Moses had said. And Moses said unto Aaron, and to Eleazar, and to Ithamar his sons, Uncover not your heads, neither rend your clothes, lest ye die, and lest wrath come upon all the people. But let your brethren, the whole house of Israel, bewail the burning which the Lord hath kindled. And he shall not go out from the door of the tabernacle of the congregation, lest he die. For the anointing oil of the Lord is upon you. And they did according to the word of Moses. And the Lord spake unto Aaron, saying, Do not drink wine, nor strong drink, thou nor thy sons with thee, when ye go into the tabernacle of the congregation, lest he die. It shall be a statute forever throughout your generations, and that he may put difference between holy and unholy, and between unclean and clean, and that he may teach the children of Israel all the statutes which the Lord hath spoken unto them by the hand of Moses.
And Moses spake unto Aaron, and unto Eleazar, and unto Ithamar, his sons that were left, Take the meat offering that remaineth of the offerings of the Lord made by fire, and eat it without leaven beside the altar, for it is most holy. And he shall eat it in the holy place, because it is thy due, and thy son's due, of the sacrifices of the Lord made by fire, for so I am commanded. And the wave breast and heave shoulder shall he eat in a clean place, thou and thy sons and thy daughters with thee, for they be thy due and thy son's due, which are given out of the sacrifices of peace offerings of the children of Israel. The heave shoulder and the wave breast shall they bring with the offerings made by fire of the fat, to wave it for a wave offering before the Lord. And it shall be thine and thy sons with thee, by a statute forever, as the Lord hath commanded. And Moses diligently sought the goat of the sin offering, and behold, it was burnt. And he was angry with Eleazar and Ithamar, the sons of Aaron, which were left alive, saying, Wherefore have ye not eaten the sin offering in the holy place, seeing it is most holy? And God hath given it you to bear the iniquity of the congregation, to make atonement for them before the Lord? Behold, the blood of it was not brought in within the holy place. Ye should indeed have eaten it in the holy place, as I commanded. And Aaron said unto Moses, Behold, this day have they offered their sin offering and their burnt offering before the Lord, and such things have befallen me. And if I had eaten the sin offering today, should it have been accepted in the sight of the Lord? And when Moses heard that, he was content. Leviticus 11. And the Lord spake unto Moses and to Aaron, saying unto them, Speak unto the children of Israel, saying, These are the beasts which ye shall eat among all the beasts that are on the earth. Whatsoever parteth the hoof, and is cloven-footed, and cheweth the cud among all the beasts, that shall he eat. Nevertheless, these shall he not eat of them that chew the cud, or of them that divide the hoof, as the camel, because he cheweth the cud, but divideth not the hoof. He is unclean unto you. And the coney, because he cheweth the cud, but divideth not the hoof. He is unclean unto you. And the hare, because he cheweth the cud, but divideth not the hoof. He is unclean unto you. And the swine, though he divide the hoof and be cloven-footed, yet he cheweth not the cud. He is unclean to you. Of their flesh shall he not eat, and their carcass shall he not touch. They are unclean to you. These shall he eat of all that are in the waters. Whatsoever hath fins and scales in the waters, in the seas and in the rivers, them shall he eat. And all that have not fins and scales in the seas and in the rivers, of all that move in the waters, and of any living thing which is in the waters, they shall be an abomination unto you. They shall be even an abomination unto you. Ye shall not eat of their flesh, but ye shall have their carcasses in abomination. Whatsoever hath no fins nor scales in the waters, that shall be an abomination unto you. And these are they which ye shall have in abomination among the fowls. They shall not be eaten, they are an abomination. The eagle and the ossifrage and the osprey, and the vulture and the kite after his kind, every raven after his kind, and the owl and the nighthawk and the cuckoo and the hawk after his kind, and the little owl and the cormorant and the great owl, and the swan and the pelican and the gear eagle, and the stork, the heron after her kind, and the lapwing and the bat, all fowls that creep, going upon all four, shall be an abomination unto you. Yet these may ye eat of every flying, creeping thing that goeth upon all four, which have legs above their feet, to leap withal upon the earth. Even these of them ye may eat, the locust after his kind, and the bald locust after his kind, and the beetle after his kind, and the grasshopper after his kind. But all other flying, creeping things which have 4 feet shall be an abomination unto you. And for these ye shall be unclean. Whosoever toucheth the carcass of them shall be unclean until the even. And whosoever beareth aught of the carcass of them shall wash his clothes and be unclean until the even. The carcasses of every beast which divideth the hoof and is not cloven-footed, nor cheweth the cud, are unclean unto you. Every one that toucheth them shall be unclean. And whatsoever goeth upon his paws among all manner of beasts that go on all four, those are unclean unto you. Whoso toucheth their carcass shall be unclean until the even. And he that beareth the carcass of them shall wash his clothes and be unclean until the even. They are unclean unto you. These also shall be unclean unto you among the creeping things that creep upon the earth.
the weasel and the mouse and the tortoise after his kind, and the ferret and the chameleon and the lizard and the snail and the mole. These are unclean to you among all that creep. Whosoever doth touch them when they be dead shall be unclean until the even. And upon whatsoever any of them when they are dead doth fall, it shall be unclean, whether it be any vessel of wood, or raiment, or skin, or sack, whatsoever vessel it be, wherein any work is done, it must be put into water, and it shall be unclean until the even, so it shall be cleansed. And every earthen vessel wherein to any of them falleth, whatsoever is in it shall be unclean, and ye shall break it. Of all meat which may be eaten, that on which such water cometh shall be unclean, and all drink that may be drunk in every such vessel shall be unclean. And everything whereupon any part of their carcass falleth shall be unclean. Whether it be oven or ranges for pots, they shall be broken down, for they are unclean and shall be unclean unto you. Nevertheless, a fountain or pit wherein there is plenty of water shall be clean, but that which toucheth their carcass shall be unclean. And if any part of their carcass fall upon any sowing seed which is to be grown, it shall be clean. But if any water be put upon the seed, and any part of their carcass fall thereon, it shall be unclean unto you. And if any beast of which ye may eat die, he that toucheth the carcass thereof shall be unclean until the even. And he that eateth of the carcass of it shall wash his clothes, and be unclean until the even. He also that beareth the carcass of it shall wash his clothes, and be unclean until the even. And every creeping thing that creepeth upon the earth shall be an abomination, it shall not be eaten. Whatsoever goeth upon the belly, and whatsoever goeth upon all four, or whatsoever hath more feet among all creeping things that creep upon the earth, them ye shall not eat, for they are an abomination. Ye shall not make yourselves abominable with any creeping thing that creepeth, neither shall ye make yourselves unclean with them, that ye should be defiled thereby. For I am the Lord your God. Ye shall therefore sanctify yourselves, and ye shall be holy, for I am holy. Neither shall ye defile yourselves with any manner of creeping thing that creepeth upon the earth. For I am the Lord that bringeth you up out of the land of Egypt to be your God. Ye shall be therefore holy, for I am holy. This is the law of the beasts and of the fowl, and of every living creature that moveth in the waters, and of every creature that creepeth upon the earth. To make a difference between the unclean and the clean, and between the beast that may be eaten and the beast that may not be eaten.

Leviticus 12. And the Lord spake unto Moses, saying, Speak unto the children of Israel, saying, If a woman have conceived seed and born a man-child, then she shall be unclean 7 days, according to the days of the separation for her infirmity shall she be unclean. And in the 8th day the flesh of his foreskin shall be circumcised, and she shall then continue in the blood of her purifying 33 days. She shall touch no hallowed thing, nor come into the sanctuary, until the days of her purifying be fulfilled. But if she bear a maid child, then she shall be unclean 2 weeks, as in her separation, and she shall continue in the blood of her purifying 66 days. And when the days of her purifying are fulfilled, for a son or for a daughter, she shall bring a lamb of the 1st year for a burnt offering, and a young pigeon or a turtle dove for a sin offering, unto the door of the tabernacle of the congregation, unto the priest, who shall offer it before the Lord, and make an atonement for her. And she shall be cleansed from the issue of her blood. This is the law for her that hath borne a male or a female. And if she be not able to bring a lamb, then she shall bring 2 turtles or 2 young pigeons, the one for the burnt offering, and the other for a sin offering, and the priest shall make an atonement for her, and she shall be clean. Leviticus 13. And the Lord spake unto Moses and Aaron, saying, When a man shall have in the skin of his flesh a rising, a scab, or a bright spot, and it be in the skin of his flesh like the plague of leprosy, then he shall be brought unto Aaron the priest, or unto one of his sons the priests. And the priest shall look on the plague in the skin of the flesh, and when the hair in the plague is turned white, and the plague in sight be deeper than the skin of his flesh, it is a plague of leprosy, and the priest shall look on him and pronounce him unclean. And if the bright spot be white in the skin of his flesh, and in sight be not deeper than the skin, and the hair thereof be not turned white, then the priest shall shut up him that hath the plague 7 days. And the priest shall look upon him the 7th day, and behold, if the plague in his sight be at a stay, and the plague spread not in the skin, then the priest shall shut him up 7 days more. And the priest shall look upon him again the 7th day, and behold, if the plague be somewhat dark, and the plague spread not in the skin, the priest shall pronounce him clean. It is but a scab, and he shall wash his clothes and be clean. But if the scab spread much abroad in the skin, after that he hath been seen of the priest for his cleansing, he shall be seen of the priest again. And if the priest see that, behold, the scab spreadeth in the skin, then the priest shall pronounce him unclean, it is a leprosy. When the plague of leprosy is in a man, then he shall be brought unto the priest. And the priest shall see him, and behold, if the rising be white in the skin, and it have turned the hair white, and there be quick raw flesh in the rising, it is an old leprosy in the skin of his flesh, and the priest shall pronounce him unclean, and shall not shut him up, for he is unclean. And if a leprosy break out abroad in the skin, and the leprosy cover all the skin of him that hath the plague, from his head even to his foot, wheresoever the priest looketh, then the priest shall consider, and behold, if the leprosy have covered all his flesh, he shall pronounce him clean that hath the plague. It is all turned white, he is clean. But when raw flesh appeareth in him, he shall be unclean. And the priest shall see the raw flesh, and pronounce him to be unclean, for the raw flesh is unclean, it is a leprosy. Or if the raw flesh turn again, and be changed into white, he shall come unto the priest. And the priest shall see him, and behold, if the plague be turned into white, then the priest shall pronounce him clean that hath the plague, he is clean. The flesh also, in which even in the skin thereof was a boil, and is healed. And in the place of the boil there be a white rising, or a bright spot, white and somewhat reddish, and it be shewed to the priest. And if, when the priest seeth it, behold, it be in sight lower than the skin, and the hair thereof be turned white, the priest shall pronounce him unclean. It is a plague of leprosy broken out of the boil. But if the priest look on it, and behold, there be no white hairs therein, and if it be not lower than the skin, but be somewhat dark, then the priest shall shut him up 7 days. And if it spread much abroad in the skin, then the priest shall pronounce him unclean. It is a plague. But if the bright spot stay in his place, and spread not, it is a burning boil, and the priest shall pronounce him clean. Or if there be any flesh in the skin whereof there is a hot burning, and the quick flesh that burneth have a white bright spot, somewhat reddish or white,
Then the priest shall look upon it, and behold, if the hair in the bright spot be turned white, and it be in sight deeper than the skin, it is a leprosy broken out of the burning. Wherefore the priest shall pronounce him unclean, it is the plague of leprosy. But if the priest look on it, and behold, there be no white hair in the bright spot, and it be no lower than the other skin, but be somewhat dark, then the priest shall shut him up 7 days. And the priest shall look upon him the seventh day, and if it be spread much abroad in the skin, then the priest shall pronounce him unclean, it is the plague of leprosy. And if the bright spot stay in his place, and spread not in the skin, but it be somewhat dark, it is a rising of the burning, and the priest shall pronounce him clean, for it is an inflammation of the burning. If a man or woman have a plague upon the head or the beard, then the priest shall see the plague, and behold, if it be in sight deeper than the skin, and there be in it a yellow thin hair, then the priest shall pronounce him unclean. It is a dry scall, even a leprosy upon the head or beard. And if the priest look on the plague of the scall, and behold, it be not in sight deeper than the skin, and that there is no black hair in it, then the priest shall shut up him that hath the plague of the scall 7 days. And in the seventh day the priest shall look upon the plague, and behold, if the scall spread not, and there be in it no yellow hair, and the scall be not in sight deeper than the skin, he shall be shaven, but the scall shall he not shave. And the priest shall shut him up that hath the scall 7 days more. And in the seventh day the priest shall look upon the scall, and behold, if the scall be not spread in the skin, nor be it in sight deeper than the skin, then the priest shall pronounce him clean, and he shall wash his clothes and be clean. But if the scall spread much in the skin after his cleansing, then the priest shall look on him, and behold, if the scall be spread in the skin, the priest shall not seek for yellow hair, he is unclean. But if the scall be in his sight at a stay, and that there is a black hair grown up therein, the scall is healed. He is clean, and the priest shall pronounce him clean. If a man also or a woman have in the skin of their flesh bright spots, even white bright spots, then the priest shall look, and behold, if the bright spots in the skin of their flesh be darkish white, it is a freckled spot that groweth in the skin. He is clean. And the man whose hair is fallen off his head, he is bald, yet he is clean. And he that hath his hair fallen off from the part of his head toward his face, he is forehead bald, yet he is clean. And if there be in the bald head or bald forehead a white reddish sore, it is a leprosy sprung up in his bald head or his bald forehead. Then the priest shall look upon it, and behold, if the rising of the sore be white reddish in his bald head or in his bald forehead, as the leprosy appeareth in the skin of the flesh, he is a leprous man, he is unclean. The priest shall pronounce him utterly unclean, his plague is in his head. And the leper in whom the plague is, his clothes shall be rent, and his head bare, and he shall put a covering upon his upper lip, and shall cry, Unclean, unclean! All the days wherein the plague shall be in him, he shall be defiled. He is unclean. He shall dwell alone. Without the camp shall his habitation be. The garment also that the plague of leprosy is in, whether it be a woolen garment or a linen garment, whether it be in the warp or woof of linen or of woolen, whether in a skin or in anything made of skin, and if the plague be greenish or reddish in the garment or in the skin, either in the warp or in the woof or in anything of the skin, it is a plague of leprosy and shall be shewed unto the priest. And the priest shall look upon the plague and shut up it that hath the plague 7 days. And he shall look upon the plague of the seventh day, if the plague be spread in the garment, either in the warp or in the woof or in the skin or in any work that is made of skin. The plague is a fretting leprosy, it is unclean. He shall therefore burn that garment, whether warp or woof, in woolen or in linen, or anything of skin, wherein the plague is, for it is a fretting leprosy, it shall be burnt in the fire. And if the priest shall look, and behold, the plague be not spread in the garment, either in the warp or in the woof, or in anything of skin, then the priest shall command that they wash the thing wherein the plague is, and he shall shut it up 7 days more. And the priest shall look upon the plague, after that it is washed, and behold, if the plague have not changed his color, and the plague be not spread, it is unclean. Thou shalt burn it in the fire, it is fret inward, whether it be bare within or without. And if the priest look, and behold, the plague be somewhat dark after the washing of it,
Then he shall rend it out of the garment, or out of the skin, or out of the warp, or out of the woof. And if it appears still in the garment, either in the warp, or in the woof, or in anything of skin, it is a spreading plague. Thou shalt burn that wherein the plague is with fire. And the garment, either warp, or woof, or whatsoever thing of skin it be, which thou shalt wash, if the plague be departed from them, then it shall be washed the second time, and shall be clean. This is the law of the plague of leprosy in a garment of woolen or linen, either in the warp or woof, or anything of skins, to pronounce it clean or to pronounce it unclean.

0: Leviticus 14. And the Lord spake unto Moses, saying, This shall be the law of the leper in the day of his cleansing. He shall be brought unto the priest, and the priest shall go forth out of the camp, and the priest shall look, and behold, if the plague of leprosy be healed in the leper, then shall the priest command to take for him that is to be cleansed two birds alive and clean, and cedar wood, and scarlet, and hyssop, and the priest shall command that one of the birds be killed in an earthen vessel over running water. As for the living bird, he shall take it, and the cedar wood, and the scarlet, and the hyssop, and shall dip them and the living bird in the blood of the bird that was killed over the running water. And he shall sprinkle upon him that is to be cleansed from the leprosy seven times, and shall pronounce him clean, and shall let the living bird loose into the open field. And he that is to be cleansed shall wash his clothes, and shave off all his hair, and wash himself in water, that he may be clean. And after that he shall come into the camp, and shall tarry abroad out of his tent 7 days. But it shall be on the seventh day that he shall shave all his hair off his head, and his beard, and his eyebrows, even all his hair he shall shave off. And he shall wash his clothes, also he shall wash his flesh in water, and he shall be clean. And on the eighth day he shall take two he lambs without blemish, and one ewe lamb of the first year without blemish, and 3/10 deals of fine flour for a meat offering, mingled with oil, and 1 log of oil. And the priest that maketh him clean shall present the man that is to be made clean, and those things before the Lord, at the door of the tabernacle of the congregation. And the priest shall take one he lamb, and offer him for a trespass offering, and the log of oil, and wave them for a wave offering before the Lord. And he shall slay the lamb in the place where he shall kill the sin offering, and the burnt offering in the holy place. For as the sin offering is the priest's, so is the trespass offering, it is most holy. And the priest shall take some of the blood of the trespass offering, and the priest shall put it upon the tip of the right ear of him that is to be cleansed, and upon the thumb of his right hand, and upon the great toe of his right foot. And the priest shall take some of the log of oil, and pour it into the palm of his own left hand. And the priest shall dip his right finger in that oil that is in his left hand, and shall sprinkle of the oil with his finger 7 times before the Lord. And of the rest of the oil that is in his hand shall the priest put upon the tip of the right ear of him that is to be cleansed, and upon the thumb of his right hand, and upon the great toe of his right foot, upon the blood of the trespass offering. And the remnant of the oil that is in the priest's hand he shall pour upon the head of him that is to be cleansed, and the priest shall make an atonement for him before the Lord. And the priest shall offer the sin offering, and make an atonement for him that is to be cleansed from his uncleanness. And afterward he shall kill the burnt offering. And the priest shall offer the burnt offering and the meat offering upon the altar, and the priest shall make an atonement for him, and he shall be clean. And if he be poor, and cannot get so much, then he shall take 1 lamb for a trespass offering to be waved, to make an atonement for him, and 1/10 deal of fine flour mingled with oil, for a meat offering, and a log of oil. And 2 turtle doves, or 2 young pigeons, such as he is able to get, and the one shall be a sin offering, and the other a burnt offering. And he shall bring them on the eighth day for his cleansing unto the priest, unto the door of the tabernacle of the congregation before the Lord. And the priest shall take the lamb of the trespass offering, and the log of oil, and the priest shall wave them for a wave offering before the Lord. And he shall kill the lamb of the trespass offering, and the priest shall take some of the blood of the trespass offering, and put it upon the tip of the right ear of him that is to be cleansed, and upon the thumb of his right hand, and upon the great toe of his right foot. And the priest shall pour of the oil in the palm of his own left hand, and the priest shall sprinkle with his right finger some of the oil that is in his left hand 7 times before the Lord. And the priest shall put of the oil that is in his hand upon the tip of the right ear of him that is to be cleansed, and upon the thumb of his right hand, and upon the great toe of his right foot, upon the place of the blood of the trespass offering. And the rest of the oil that is in the priest's hand he shall put upon the head of him that is to be cleansed, to make an atonement for him before the Lord. And he shall offer 1 of the turtle doves, or 1 of the young pigeons, such as he can get, even such as he is able to get, the one for a sin offering, and the other for a burnt offering, with the meat offering. And the priest shall make an atonement for him that is to be cleansed before the Lord. This is the law of him in whom is the plague of leprosy, whose hand is not able to get that which pertaineth to his cleansing. And the Lord spake unto Moses and unto Aaron, saying, When ye be come into the land of Canaan, which I give to you for a possession, and I put the plague of leprosy in a house of the land of your possession, and he that owneth the house shall come and tell the priest, saying, It seemeth to me there is as it were a plague in the house. Then the priest shall command that they empty the house before the priest go into it to see the plague, that all that is in the house be not made unclean, and afterward the priest shall go in to see the house. And he shall look on the plague, and behold, if the plague be in the walls of the house with hollow strakes, greenish or reddish, which in sight are lower than the wall, then the priest shall go out of the house to the door of the house, and shut up the house 7 days. And the priest shall come again the seventh day, and shall look, and behold, if the plague be spread in the walls of the house, then the priest shall command that they take away the stones in which the plague is, and they shall cast them into an unclean place without the city. And he shall cause the house to be scraped within round about, and they shall pour out the dust that they scrape off without the city into an unclean place. And they shall take other stones and put them in the place of those stones, and he shall take other mortar and shall plaster the house. And if the plague come again and break out in the house, after that he hath taken away the stones, and after he hath scraped the house, and after it is plastered, then the priest shall come and look, and behold, if the plague be spread in the house, it is a fretting leprosy in the house, it is unclean. And he shall break down the house, the stones of it, and the timber thereof, and all the mortar of the house, and he shall carry them forth out of the city into an unclean place. Moreover, he that goeth into the house all the while that it is shut up shall be unclean until the even. And he that lieth in the house shall wash his clothes, and he that eateth in the house shall wash his clothes. And if the priest shall come in and look upon it, and behold, the plague hath not spread in the house after the house was plastered, then the priest shall pronounce the house clean, because the plague is healed. And he shall take to cleanse the house 2 birds, and cedar wood, and scarlet, and hyssop. And he shall kill the one of the birds in an earthen vessel over running water. And he shall take the cedar wood, and the hyssop, and the scarlet, and the living bird, and dip them in the blood of the slain bird, and in the running water, and sprinkle the house 7 times. And he shall cleanse the house with the blood of the bird, and with the running water, and with the living bird, and with the cedar wood, and with the hyssop, and with the scarlet. And he shall let go the living bird out of the city into the open fields, and make an atonement for the house, and it shall be clean. This is the law for all manner of plague, of leprosy, and scall, and for the leprosy of a garment and of a house, and for a rising, and for a scab, and for a bright spot, to teach when it is unclean and when it is clean. This is the law of leprosy. Leviticus 15. And the Lord spake unto Moses and to Aaron, saying, Speak unto the children of Israel, and say unto them, When any man hath a running issue out of his flesh, because of his issue he is unclean. And this shall be called his uncleanness in his issue, whether his flesh run with his issue, or his flesh be stopped from his issue. It is his uncleanness. Every bed whereon he lieth that hath the issue is unclean, and everything whereon he sitteth shall be unclean. And whosoever toucheth his bed shall wash his clothes, and bathe himself in water, and be unclean until the even. And he that sitteth on anything whereon he sat that hath the issue shall wash his clothes, and bathe himself in water, and be unclean until the even. And he that toucheth the flesh of him that hath the issue shall wash his clothes, and bathe himself in water, and be unclean until the even. And if he that hath the issue spit upon him that is clean, then he shall wash his clothes, and bathe himself in water, and be unclean until the even. And what saddle soever he rideth upon that hath the issue shall be unclean. And whosoever toucheth anything that was under him shall be unclean until the even. And he that beareth any of those things shall wash his clothes, and bathe himself in water, and be unclean until the even. And whomsoever he toucheth that hath the issue, and hath not rinsed his hands in water, he shall wash his clothes, and bathe himself in water, and be unclean until the even. And the vessel of earth that he toucheth which hath the issue shall be broken, and every vessel of wood shall be rinsed in water. And when he that hath an issue is cleansed of his issue, then he shall number to himself 7 days for his cleansing, and wash his clothes, and bathe his flesh in running water, and shall be clean. And on the eighth day he shall take to him two turtle doves or two young pigeons, and come before the Lord unto the door of the tabernacle of the congregation, and give them unto the priest. And the priest shall offer them, the one for a sin offering, and the other for a burnt offering. And the priest shall make an atonement for him before the Lord of his issue. And if any man's seed of copulation go out from him, then he shall wash all his flesh in water, and be unclean until the even. And every garment and every sin whereon is the seed of copulation shall be washed with water, and be unclean until the even. The woman also with whom man shall lie with seed of copulation, they shall both bathe themselves in water, and be unclean until the even. And if a woman have an issue, and her issue in her flesh be blood, she shall be put apart 7 days, and whosoever toucheth her shall be unclean until the even. And everything that she lieth upon in her separation shall be unclean. Everything also that she sitteth upon shall be unclean. And whosoever toucheth her bed shall wash his clothes, and bathe himself in water, and be unclean until the even. And whosoever toucheth anything that she sat upon shall wash his clothes, and bathe himself in water, and be unclean until the even. And if it be on her bed, or on anything whereon she sitteth, when he toucheth it, he shall be unclean until the even. And if any man lie with her at all, and her flowers be upon him, he shall be unclean 7 days, and all the bed whereon he lieth shall be unclean. And if a woman have an issue of her blood many days out of the time of her separation, or if it run beyond the time of her separation, all the days of the issue of her uncleanness shall be as the days of her separation, she shall be unclean. Every bed whereon she lieth all the days of her issue shall be unto her as the bed of her separation, and whatsoever she sitteth upon shall be unclean as the uncleanness of her separation. And whosoever toucheth those things shall be unclean, and shall wash his clothes, and bathe himself in water, and be unclean until the even. But if she be cleansed of her issue, then she shall number to herself 7 days, and after that she shall be clean. And on the eighth day she shall take unto her two turtles or two young pigeons, and bring them unto the priest to the door of the tabernacle of the congregation. And the priest shall offer the one for a sin offering, and the other for a burnt offering. And the priest shall make an atonement for her before the Lord for her issue of her uncleanness. Thus shall he separate the children of Israel from their uncleanness, that they die not in their uncleanness when they defile my tabernacle that is among them. This is the law of him that hath an issue, and of him whose seed goeth forth from him and is defiled therewith, and of her that is sick of her flowers, and of him that hath an issue, of the man and of the woman, and of him that lieth with her that is unclean.
1: 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Welcome to another segment of Types and Figures. Today's subject is the nation of Egypt. Well, there are hundreds of references to Egypt throughout the Bible, and our interest in this program is to look at the spiritual meaning of Egypt. And as we read about Egypt, we find that it's normally a picture of the world, or the kingdom of Satan, with Pharaoh the king of Egypt as a type of Satan, and the Egyptians being figures of the unsaved. But there's a particular characteristic which God assigns to Egypt, and he mentions it frequently in the Old Testament. And we're going to turn to Exodus 20, where the Ten Commandments are being recorded. Let's turn to Exodus 20, verse 2. There we read, I am Jehovah thy God, which have brought thee out of the land of Egypt, out of the house of bondage. Now, Egypt is associated with bondage and with being a slave. The Israelites were in captivity in Egypt, and they were referred to as bondmen. And there were several other verses, but we're going to read just one more, which is in Deuteronomy chapter 6, verse 12. Deuteronomy 6, verse 12 reads, Then beware lest thou forget Jehovah, which brought thee forth out of the land of Egypt from the house of bondage. Again and again, Egypt is identified as the house of bondage. And remember historically that wicked Pharaoh refused to let the Israelites go out of Egypt. In his stubborn rebellion, he would not hearken to the commandment of God to let the Israelites go. Pharaoh very aptly is a picture of Satan, since Satan also held captive the elect people of God, which had been chosen to salvation from the foundation of the world. These elect were in their sins out in the world and under the wrath of God, and therefore they were held captive by their own iniquity. They were serving sin, and as a result, they were serving Satan in his kingdom of darkness in that house of bondage until the word of God came and delivered them from sin. And that's why Jesus said, "If the Son, therefore, shall make you free, ye shall be free indeed." The deliverance from Egypt was a picture of the salvation of God's elect, spiritual Israel, a deliverance from sin and Satan and the kingdom of darkness. You've been listening to Types and Figures, Egypt, here on eBible Fellowship.

Greetings, everyone. This is Bob Grandy welcoming you to eBible Fellowship's program called Where's That Bible Verse? God tells us in Romans 15, verse 4, "For whatsoever things were written aforetime were written for our learning, that we through patience and comfort of the Scriptures might have hope." During this time, I'll slowly read and then repeat 5 random verses from the King James Bible, but I will not tell you where they are located in God's Word, the Bible. So listen carefully and try to identify which Bible book, chapter, and even the verse number where each verse can be found. Here's the first verse. "On that night could not the king sleep, and he commanded to bring the book of records of the Chronicles, and they were read before the king." I'll read that verse again. "On that night could not the king sleep, and he commanded to bring the book of records of the Chronicles, and they were read before the king." Here's verse number 2. "But I suffer not a woman to teach, nor to usurp authority over the man, but to be in silence." I'll repeat it. "But I suffer not a woman to teach, nor to usurp authority over the man, but to be in silence." Here's verse number 3. "Speak unto the children of Israel, saying, In the 7th month, in the 1st day of the month, shall ye have a Sabbath, a memorial of blowing of trumpets, and holy convocation." And I'll read it again. "Speak unto the children of Israel, saying, In the 7th month, in the 1st day of the month, shall ye have a Sabbath, a memorial of blowing of trumpets, and holy convocation." Here's verse number 4. "And Deborah, a prophetess, the wife of Lapidoth, she judged Israel at that time." I'll read it again. "And Deborah, a prophetess, the wife of Lapidoth, she judged Israel at that time." Here's verse number 5. "Knowing this, that the trying of your faith worketh patience." I'll repeat it. "Knowing this, that the trying of your faith worketh patience." All right, we'll be back in a moment to discover where these scriptures are located in God's Word, the Bible.

Now it's time to find out where today's verses are found in the Bible. Here's the first verse. On that night could not the king sleep, and he commanded to bring the book of records of the Chronicles, and they were read before the king. And that verse is from Esther chapter 6, verse 1. Esther 6, verse 1. Here's the second verse. But I suffer not a woman to teach, nor to usurp authority over the man, but to be in silence. And that verse is found in 1 Timothy chapter 2, verse 12. 1 Timothy 2, verse 12. Here's verse number 3. Speak unto the children of Israel, saying, In the seventh month, in the first day of the month, shall ye have a Sabbath, a memorial of blowing of trumpets, and holy convocation. That verse is found in Leviticus chapter 23, verse 24. Leviticus 23:24. Here's the fourth verse. And Deborah, a prophetess, the wife of Lapidoth, she judged Israel at that time. That verse is found in the book of Judges, chapter 4, verse 4. Judges 4, verse 4. And here's the fifth verse. Knowing this, that the trying of your faith worketh patience. And that verse is found in the book of James, chapter 1, verse 3. James 1, verse 3. Thank you for joining us today to discover where's that Bible verse? And remember what God tells us in Psalm 119, verse 105. Thy word is a lamp unto my feet and a light unto my path.

0: Welcome to eBible Fellowship's Bible Study. In this series of Bible studies, we'll be taking a closer look at the Bible's evidence for the completion of the prolonged judgment day and the end of the world occurring in the year 2033. And now here's your host and Bible teacher, Chris McCann.
1: Hello and welcome to eBible Fellowship's Bible Study, that is examining the biblical evidence for the end of the world in the year 2033. This is study number 75. And we have been spending some time looking at the biblical language concerning the shut door, and that led us to the scripture that told us that Christ had the keys of hell and death, and also from there we went to Matthew 16, and I'll read that to start this study. In Matthew 16, it says in verse 18, "I say also unto thee that thou art Peter, and upon this rock I will build my church, and the gates of hell shall not prevail against it. And I'll give unto thee the keys of the kingdom of heaven. And whatsoever thou shalt bind on earth shall be bound in heaven. And whatsoever thou shalt loose on earth shall be loosed in heaven." Okay, so right at the end of the last study, I explain that the tense, the Greek tense for the statement, "Whatsoever thou shalt bind on earth shall be bound in heaven. And whatsoever thou shalt loose on earth shall be loosed in heaven." The way it's written in English, it gives a definite appearance that the church now has the keys and they're in control. They're in control. If the church casts you out, well, they've bound your soul. They've bound your soul. But if they bring you in and welcome you and give you communion, they've loosed your soul. You see that they began to actually think they were the ones who had the power, who possessed the authority to bind and loose the souls of men. And you can see this with, especially going back a few centuries, although, same kind of mindset prevails in our present time. But the whole idea, that we have the keys, and one church even says we have Peter, or a successor, our Pope, he's in the line of Peter here. He has the keys, and so, just gives the idea that these men possessed spiritual power. And you can see, once you see what the church misunderstood about that, they never did. They never possessed it. But you can see kings and the politics that would develop over the church history, due to the misunderstanding and the church thinking that they could persecute people and even to the point of burning them at the stake. Well, we can bind souls after all, and trying to get them to confess, to recant their position, and were in charge of this matter, and they never were. They never were. It's a calamity that developed in the churches due to a failure on their part to recognize that Christ spoke in parables, and without a parable, he did not speak. And so, thou art Peter, and upon this rock, Jesus Christ, I'll build my church. Not upon Peter. You don't build a church upon men. Weak men. No, there's only one foundation, the Lord Jesus Christ. and the gates of hell shall not prevail against it. And that too, big misunderstanding, big error. The churches carry up until today, don't they? It's one of the reasons why they say, oh, the church age isn't over. The church age isn't over. God can't judge us. He can't judge us. Aren't you aware? We are the people of God. We are the church that Christ has built, and the gates of hell will not prevail against it.

Never once has Satan succeeded in causing one that the Lord predestinated, one whose sins he died for, to perish. To perish in unbelief, or to perish unregenerate. Never once, never once. The gates of hell cannot prevail against it, and they did not prevail against it when Christ bore the sins of his people, the sins of his eternal church, at the foundation of the world, and he was in hell. He was in death. The condition of hell is the grave. He was dead. If he remained dead, if death were victorious over him, if death prevailed over Christ, it would have prevailed over his church. But no, I will build my church, and the gates of hell shall not prevail against it. He rose from the dead gloriously, magnificently, from the foundation of the world, declared to be the Son of God, and the gates of hell did not prevail against him, nor the whole company of the elect in him. Remember, Jesus is the seed. We are counted for the seed in him. And as he was triumphant over death, over hell, over the grave, as he came up out of the gates, as remember that very curious historical parable of Samson. Of Samson, why don't we go back there in the book of Judges, and we find Samson doing something highly unusual in Judges chapter 16. We read in verse 1, then went Samson to Gaza and saw there a harlot, and went in unto her, and was told the Gazites, saying, Samson has come hither. And they compassed him in and laid wait for him all night in the gate of the city, and were quiet all the night, saying, in the morning, when it is day, we shall kill him. And Samson lay till midnight, and arose at midnight, and took the doors of the gate of the city and the two posts, and went away with them, bar and all, and put them upon his shoulders, and carried them up to the top of a hill that is before Hebron. Now, Samson here is a picture of the Lord Jesus Christ, and midnight in the Bible is a time that typically identifies with judgment. So for him to lay till midnight, till judgment, and then to arose, he arose at midnight. That is coming up from the judgment, the Lord Jesus Christ. And when he rises, he takes the doors of the gate of the city and the two posts and went away with them. The gates of hell is what it's spiritually pointing to. And he carried them, we read, to the top of a hill that is in Hebron. And I don't want to get too far off into that, but you can go to Genesis chapter 23, and you'll find, read verses 17 through 20 to really get a summation of it, that Sarah, Abraham's wife, was buried in a cave in Machpelah in Hebron. In Hebron, Sarah is a type and a figure of all of God's saints. Well, you see, you can't just say things, and I know there's people listening who maybe haven't been following, and well, how do you get that? And well, you know, here's a bit of information for you that you may not be aware of, but Sarah is the only woman in the Bible that God gives her age at death. Her death age was 127. You can read everywhere else in the Bible. Bible's a big book, a lot of history. Nowhere else did the Lord give the death age of any woman. Of men, yes, but never a woman. And
And so we wonder, why does God

0: Because he never does anything, accidentally or just to do it. Why did God do that? And we find the number 127 appears in the book of Esther with King Ahasuerus over 127 provinces. Another spiritual picture, Ahasuerus, a picture of God ruling over the kingdom of God. So the 127 points to the whole kingdom of God. The whole kingdom of God, Christ comes with his kingdom. The kingdom are the saints. They are the elect. And so Sarah's buried in Hebron. Samson takes the gates of Gaza, the gates that really portray hell, carries them to a hill in Hebron. And we can gather that he's placing them there in the spiritual picture. So all the elect who have died, and when you die, you go to the grave. You go to hell, basically. And all the elect of all the generations are in the grave. They're in hell. Hell and the grave in the Old Testament, if you look up the Hebrew word Sheol, is equally translated hell and grave, I think 30 or 31 times each. So we're not saying anything the Bible doesn't say. You go into the grave, you go into hell, but here is Christ victorious over hell, over the gates of hell. The gates of hell are what holds the sinners there. And yet the Lord, of course, is only loosing certain ones, his elect. He only died for them. But in his death, as he rises up, he prevails. He's victorious. And so it's as though he's planting that gate of hell on top of a hill so it cannot be missed. And all who are in the graves, all the saints of God that have gone before in all past generations, they have this testimony of the God of the Bible, that the gates will not prevail against you. They did not prevail against Christ himself at the foundation of the world, nor will they prevail if you physically die. And some of us will physically die, more than likely before 2033 comes. But if you physically die and you go to that type of hell, to the grave, you're in the cemetery. Well, what a comforting thought. What encouragement to all God's people. I will build my church, my spiritual house. All that I have saved, all the Father has given me, I'll lose none of them, no matter where you're at, no matter if you're in the grave or if you're physically alive, I will raise you up. I will raise you up, and hell will not get the victory. That's the language of 1 Corinthians 15. 1 Corinthians 15 that tells us concerning our change in verse 51, behold, I show you a mystery. We shall not all sleep, but we shall all be changed in a moment, in the twinkling of an eye at the last trump, for the trumpet shall sound. And the dead shall be raised incorruptible, and we shall be changed. For this corruptible must put on incorruption, and this mortal must put on immortality. So when this corruptible shall have put on incorruption, and this mortal shall have put on immortality, then shall be brought to pass the saying that is written, death is swallowed up in victory. Victory. O death, where is thy sting? O grave, where is thy victory? The gates of hell, the gates of the grave will not prevail against God's eternal church. And not the corporate church, not the corporate church, the spiritual, invisible church of all that the Lord has saved. Well, anyway, going back to verse 19 of Matthew 16, after making this glorious declaration concerning the gates of hell not prevailing against it, we read, and I will give unto thee the keys of the kingdom of heaven, And whatsoever thou shalt bind on earth shall be bound in heaven, and whatsoever thou shalt loose on earth shall be loosed in heaven. You see, the keys, I will give to you to the keys. They're the word of God, the two witnesses. The two witnesses, the Spirit of Christ dwelling in the midst of the congregations. They are the key. The Word of God with the Spirit of God blessing it. They are the key that loosens the sinner from his prison in bondage to sin and to Satan. And it is Christ who will set the sinner free. And the children of God had a blessed privilege of being carriers, messengers of the gospel, of the word that would bring the key into the life of a miserable man or woman, just hopeless of themselves in their sinful condition, but God would send the word and there would be deliverance. And the church ministered overall corporately during the church age. Christ was in their midst. The church ministered the word and brought the word in nation after nation, setting up their churches. That was God's program. And in those churches, they had Bibles. They had Bibles, and the Bibles would be preached and people would hear. Faith comes by hearing, hearing by the word of God. This is why it says, "Thou art Peter, I will give unto thee," you know, God's elect within the congregations, "I will give unto thee the keys of the kingdom, and whatsoever you will bind on earth, having been bound," the prior action in the Greek tense. And, you know, this is the truth. When we go to the interlinear Bible, when we look at the original Greek or original Hebrew, that is the inspired word of God. This is a translation in our English King James. Excellent translation, the best English translation, but a translation. And they were translating for English ears. It sounds rather awkward to translate the tense in the Greek properly, to properly translate it. It would be, "Whatsoever thou shalt bind on earth, having been bound in heaven, and whatsoever thou shalt loose on earth, having been loosed in heaven." And that is the truth, though. That is the proper tense translated, and it shows completed prior action in heaven by God. God, you know, it is the work of God that ye believe. John 6, verses 28 and 29. For by grace are ye saved through faith, and that not of yourselves. It's the gift of God. It's always God. It's not of man that willeth, but of God. And I will have mercy upon whom I will have mercy. God has the mercy. God gives the grace. God provides the faith. No man is justified by the works of the law, but by the faith of Jesus Christ. And it's in the genitive case, showing possession. The faith belongs to Christ.
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1: Well, greetings, Bible students, and welcome to today's edition of E-Bible Fellowship's Bible Quiz. In Psalm 119, verse 130, we read, "The entrance of thy words giveth light, it giveth understanding unto the simple." Okay, are you ready? Here's question number one. At what time of day did Jesus die on the cross at Calvary in 33 AD? Number two, who asked for two signs concerning a fleece? Who asked for two signs concerning a fleece? Number three, which judge killed Eglon, the king of Moab? Which judge killed Eglon, the king of Moab? Number four, complete the verse. What manner of man is this that even the winds and the sea blank? Complete the verse. What manner of man is this that even the winds and the sea blank? And number five, how many times did Noah send the dove out of the ark? How many times did Noah send the dove out of the ark? All right, we'll be back in a moment with the answers.

Okay, how'd you do? Here are the answers to today's quiz. Number 1. At what time of day did Jesus die on the cross at Calvary in 33 AD? That would be the ninth hour, which would be 3 p.m. You can read about that account in Mark 15, verses 34 to 37. That would be the ninth hour, which would be 3 p.m. for us. Number 2, who asked for 2 signs concerning a fleece? That would be Gideon. Those 2 signs that Gideon asked of God are recorded in Judges 6, verses 36 to 40. A very interesting parable, which would take some time to explain, but the fleece represents Christ and the elect and his covering. The floor speaks of the threshing floor, which speaks of judgment. The dew speaks of the blessing of the gospel, and the dry represents drought, as in tribulation and judgment and the cutting off of grace. Number 3. Which judge killed Eglon, the king of Moab? That would be Ehud from Judges chapter 3. Ehud, Judges chapter 3. Number 4. Complete the verse. What manner of man is this that even the winds and the sea obey him? You read that in Matthew 8:2. What manner of man is this that even the winds and the sea obey him? Matthew 8:2. And number 5, how many times did Noah send the dove out of the ark? That would be 3 times. 3 times. You read this in Genesis 8, verses 8 to 12. That's our eBible Fellowship Bible quiz for today, and may God bless your study in His Word.

The people of God had much expectation from the Holy Bible that they would now be in the new earth and the new heavens. But here we are, still on this earth. Let's recall to our mind that our desire should not be that our will be done, but rather the will of our great God and our great King, who is the Lord Jesus Christ. And His will is that His people are just where He wants us to be. During these continuing days of Judgment Day, God leads us to the green pastures and the living fountains of His words, the Holy Bible, words that speak unto the child of God, saying, as in Galatians 2, verse 20, I am crucified with Christ, nevertheless I live. Yet not I, but Christ liveth in me, and the life which I now live in the flesh, I live by the faith of the Son of God, who loved me and gave Himself for me. Let's take hold upon these words, words that tell the children of God that Christ lives in them. Ponder this for a while. Our great King, who is without beginning and has no ending, who spoke and created the seven stars of Orion, who smote the Egyptians in the Red Sea, who stayed the sun in its course in the midst of the heavens, who flies upon the wings of the wind, who divided the five loaves and the two fish among a multitude, whose eyes are as a flame of fire, and who has a sharp sword going out of his mouth, which is the word of God. Yes, the child of God should ponder this for a while. The King of Kings and Lord of Lords is alive and living in his people. So let's therefore look away from ourselves and away from this wicked world, and let's look unto God who lives in us. We are his and he is ours. God will never leave nor forsake us, and in his own time he will tell us all things.

Hi, this is Harry Dysart with eBible Fellowship. Thanks for joining us for the Psalm of the Day. As our Lord says in His Word in Ephesians chapter 5, verses 19 and 20, speaking to yourselves in psalms and hymns and spiritual songs, singing and making melody in your heart to the Lord, giving thanks always for all things unto God and the Father in the name of our Lord Jesus Christ. Psalm 5. To the chief musician upon Nehelath, a psalm of David. Give ear to my words, O Jehovah, consider my meditation. Hearken unto the voice of my cry, my King and my God. For unto thee will I pray. My voice shalt thou hear in the morning, O Jehovah. In the morning will I direct my prayer unto thee, and will look up. For thou art not a God that hath pleasure in wickedness, neither shall evil dwell with thee. The foolish shall not stand in thy sight. Thou hatest all workers of iniquity. Thou shalt destroy them that speak leasing. Jehovah will abhor the bloody and deceitful man. But as for me, I will come into thy house in the multitude of thy mercy, and in thy fear will I worship toward thy holy temple. Lead me, O Jehovah, in thy righteousness because of mine enemies. Make thy way straight before my face. For there is no faithfulness in their mouth. Their inward part is very wickedness. Their throat is an open sepulchre. They flatter with their tongue. Destroy thou them, O God. Let them fall by their own counsels. Cast them out in the multitude of their transgressions, for they have rebelled against thee. But let all those that put their trust in thee rejoice. Let them ever shout for joy, because thou defendest them. Let them also that love thy name be joyful in thee. For thou, Jehovah, wilt bless the righteous. With favor wilt thou compass him as with a shield. As our Lord instructs us, we read in Psalm 47, verses 6 and 7. Sing praises to God, sing praises unto our King, sing praises. For God is the King of all the earth, sing ye praises with understanding. Please join us again for the Psalm of the Day. May God's Word be praised.

0: 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With his Bible study, here's eBible Fellowship's Robert Daniels.
1: Let's begin with a word of prayer. Gracious Heavenly Father, we come to you this Lord's Day. We thank you, O Lord, that you have given us thy word, the Bible. O Lord, thy word is true. Thy word is faithful. And O Lord, every time we read the Bible, it is Almighty God who is speaking to us. And O Lord, as you speak to us from your word, O Father, could it be that you will continue to open our understanding to the truth that is in thy word for us? Father, for ourselves, we can't understand it. And O Father, we know that thy word is faithful and true. And O Father, all your promises in your word will come to pass. And from what we're learning, Father, in your word, that we're right at the very edge of eternity. And O Lord, could it be that 2033 could be that year? And if we're incorrect about anything, Father, could it be that you will correct us from your word, the Bible? Father, once again, we thank you for bringing us here. We thank you for your traveling mercies. And we want to pray for our children, our families, and all of us who are listening. May you bless, O Lord, thy word to the hearts of thy people. And, O Lord, we pray for all the activities of this day. Could it be, O God, that all things may be done to the praise of thy glory? And, O Father, I pray for Eddie and Chris and the Q&A time together. And pray, O Lord, also for eBible, that you may continue to bless eBible Fellowship. Father, this is not our ministry, it's yours. You are the one who have raised it up in this day in which we're living. And me pray for the radio ministry, Father, and we pray for the track distribution, local track distribution, and international track distribution. I pray as we feed sheep in this day, Father, that we may come across some of thine elect which you have saved, because you saved a great multitude leading up to May 21, 2011. And, O Lord, and we know that they're out there in these different nations. Once again, O Lord, we thank you for this time around your word. May all things be done to your praise of thy glory. We ask these things in Jesus' name. Amen. I'd like to continue on a little bit about that verse we've been looking at in Colossians chapter 1. Every time I try to go something else, it just leads me back to this particular verse. We know that the only way any one of us can walk in God's commandments, we have to have the Spirit of God in us. No one can walk before God the way God has commanded us to do unless God has saved that person. No matter what anybody might say, God tells us in the Bible that he commands us to love him. He commands us to repent. He commands us to believe the gospel. And the only way we could do that, God tells us, let's turn to John. Let's go over to John chapter 3. It's a very familiar verse, but I just want to read these verses for those who may not know it, because we know in our time that God has saved a great multitude of people, and some of them don't know these things, but we know it. And it's one of the beautiful things about God's word is this. You could read John 3 verse 16. And you memorize that for years and years and years. And we know it. Have you ever gotten tired of reading John chapter 3, verse 16, or Ephesians 2, 8? We know it. But we never get tired of hearing it, because it is God who is speaking to us. No matter how many times we've heard familiar verses in the Bible, we never get tired of hearing these verses. But as I said, there are those who don't know it. We know that God has saved a great multitude, and they're out there in this world, and they may not know it. So we should always remember that, because by God's mercy, when he was using family radio, we have learned a tremendous amount of information from Brother Camping. And we could be, in our knowledge of the Bible, we could be way ahead of someone else who God has saved and they're just learning. And we have to be very mindful of that as we study the Bible. In John chapter 3, start reading verse 2. Here God says, John chapter 3, verse 2. Let's start reading verse 1. And there was a man of the Pharisees named Nicodemus, a ruler of the Jews. The same came to Jesus by night and said unto him, Rabbi, we know that thou art a teacher come from God, for no man can do these miracles that thou doest except God be with him. Jesus answered and said unto him, Verily, verily, I say unto you, except a man be born again, he cannot see the kingdom of God. So in order for any one of us to walk worthy of Jehovah, or walk in God's commandments, and do what he says in a God-glorifying way, we must be born again. God, Holy Spirit, have to be in us. And he goes on, verse 4, Nicodemus said unto him, How can man be born when he is old? Can he enter the second time into his mother's womb and be born? Jesus answered, Verily, verily, I say unto thee, except a man be born of water and of the Spirit, he cannot enter into the kingdom of God. That which is born of flesh is flesh, and that which is born of the Spirit is spirit. And verse 7 says, Marvel not that I said unto thee, ye must be born again. It's not an option.

First Peter chapter 1, verses 22 and 23. Here God says, being born again, is in the new birth in Christ, not of corruptible seed, but of incorruptible, by the word of God, which liveth and abideth forever. See what God tells us, the word of God, being born of the word of God, says, which liveth, God's word is living. The Bible is not an ordinary book. It is a reflection of the infinite mind of God. It's not a writing like man's book. I know whatever man has written has come out of the corruptible mind of men, and it's not true. The Bible is living. It is the word of God, and it says it liveth and abideth forever. So wonderfully true God's word is, but God says here that we're born again. We have to be born from above to do what God has told us to do. Just like he tells us in Ezekiel 36, God gives us, put his spirit within us. I mentioned that a while back. And God is the one who causes us to walk in his commandments. Of ourselves, we cannot do it. God is the one who puts his spirit within us. Let me read it again. In Ezekiel chapter 36. And this is a very familiar verse to many of us. In Ezekiel 36, verse 25, here God tells us, then will I sprinkle clean water upon you, and you shall be clean from your filthiness, and from all your idols will I cleanse you. And here it says, and a new heart also will I give you, and a new spirit, and will I put within you, and I will take away this stony heart out of your flesh, and I will give your heart flesh. And I will put my spirit within thee and cause you to walk in my statutes, and he shall keep my judgments and do them. It's God's action. He's the one who will have us to walk in his commandments. He does it. It's nothing. We can't, because remember, what is our condition before we're saved? We're dead in trespasses and sins. A dead person can't hear anything or see anything. Well, when God saves us, and he gives us his spirit, then he calls us to do what he commands us to do. So all praise and glory goes to God for salvation. But with that said, let's turn over to 1 Thessalonians. 1 Thessalonians, we're going to look at. And we're going to look at 1 Thessalonians chapter 2, 1 Thessalonians chapter 2, and you're going to read verses 10 to 12. 1 Thessalonians chapter 2, verses 10 to 12. There you read, ye are witnesses, and God also, how holy and justly and unblameable we behaved ourselves among you that believe. As ye know how, we exhort and comforted and charge every one of you as a father does his children, that he should walk worthy of God, who has called you unto his kingdom and glory. So God is the one who causes us to walk worthy of God, and he doesn't stop there. He goes on, who hath called you, the elect. They're the ones who are called of God unto his kingdom and glory. And our little minds cannot even begin to understand the glories of the kingdom of God. We can't understand it. It's spiritual. We know the Bible is absolutely true. And God says that he has called you into his kingdom and glory. I want to look at this verse here for a little bit. Let's look at 1 Corinthians. Let's turn to 1 Corinthians chapter 1. 1 Corinthians chapter 1, I'm going to read verses 8 and 9. God gives us some more information there. 1 Corinthians chapter 1, verses 8 and 9. Here God tells us, who shall also confirm you unto the end, that ye may be blameless. And when we become a child of God, now we are blameless.

0: blameless in God's sight, blameless in the day of our Lord Jesus Christ. God is faithful. God is faithful. Whatever God has promised us, whatever he says, God is faithful and true. His word is absolute truth. And we cannot emphasize that enough. God is faithful, by whom ye, speaking about the believers, were called unto the fellowship of his Son, Jesus Christ, our Lord. So you see who does the calling. See, remember God says, many are called, but few are chosen. But the few that are chosen are the elect, the elect. And also look at, remember God is the one who called us to his kingdom and glory. And it's only the grace of God that he has done it. And not one of us is deserving of it. If you look at 1 Peter chapter 5, let's turn to 1 Peter chapter 5, verses 10 to 11. 1 Peter chapter 5, verses 10 to 11. Here God tells us, but the God of all grace, who has called us, the elect, he's called us unto his eternal glory by Christ Jesus, after that he have suffered a while, make you perfect, establish you, and strengthen you. To him be glory and dominion forever and ever. So you see, God has called his elect to spend eternity with him. And he does it through the word of God, which is true, because the word of God is living and it is powerful. And God applies it to the heart of that person during the day of salvation, and he saves them. Because those are the few, those are the ones who are going to walk in God's commandment. And God has given to us, his elect, a great desire to be obedient to what he says. Because God tells you, if you love me, do what I say. Keep my commandments. Do what he says. A person could say whatever they want to say out of their mouth, but if you're not being obedient to God's commandment, we're being hypocritical. If we love, you see throughout the whole Bible, obedience. It's not an option. The child of God, God has given the child of God a true desire to be obedient to his commandments. We want to do what he says. No question about that. And each one of us have to look at our own heart. Do I have a real desire? Am I happiest when I'm doing what God commands me to do? And we live in a world that is under the judgment of God, and it's living in this world as a child of God is not easy. And first of all, we're living in a body that is not saved. Our bodies are not saved. It's showing corruption every day. It gets old, and eventually, if the Lord tarries long enough, it dies. But wonderfully for the child of God, physical death is not the end of that person. Remember what God tells us? To be absent from the body is to be present with Christ. Remember at the death the resurrection of Lazarus, when Christ asked them, I am the resurrection and the life. Then he would turn to the disciples and ask them a very important question. Believest thou this, what God is saying to them? You know, do we really trust the Bible and believe what God is saying to us? That physical death is not the end of the child of God. Is that wonderful time when in our spirit existence, we leave our bodies and go to be with Christ. So, true child of God should not fear physical death. Shouldn't fear it at all. The world, you know, because they have no hope, they are afraid of it. You know, I hear people say, am I going to die? Am I going to die? Why are they so troubled by it? They have no hope. This is all they're going to have in this life, and they hate to leave it behind. But for the child of God, we have something far greater than this corruptible earth, because at the end of the day, God is going to destroy it. And wonderful promise to the elect that he's going to create new heavens and new earth wherein dwelleth righteousness. Let's turn over to 1 John chapter 3, First John chapter 3, the first three verses, there we read, says, behold, what manner of love. I look up this word, behold. I thought I wrote it on my paper, but behold, what manner of love the Father has bestowed upon us. And what kind of love is that? It's the agape love that God gives. And the love that God has bestowed upon us, it's a love that God has loved us from all eternity past, the elect. And he only loved those whom he has chosen to salvation. But the love that God has bestowed upon us is through the Lord Jesus Christ. And not only did God tell us he loves us, but he actually demonstrated it. We know that Christ paid for our sins from the foundation of the world, but he also came into this world and took on a human nature, and he demonstrated the love he has for us through Christ. He paid for the sins of all his elect from the foundation of the world. Then we know now on the cross that he wasn't paying for sin when he was there. It was a demonstration of what he had already had done. And it is a love that only God is capable of loving his people. And it says, it goes on, behold, what manner of love the Father has bestowed upon us, the elect, that we should be called sons of God. Therefore, the world knoweth us not, because he knew him not. Beloved, now are we the sons of God, and it does not yet appear what we shall be, but we know that now when he shall appear, we shall be like him, or we shall see him as he is. This love that he has bestowed upon us is an everlasting love that it goes on forever. He loved us in eternity past, you know. This just didn't happen when he went to the cross, because it says that we were chosen in him from the foundation of the world. I mentioned this word behold here for a minute is Greek number 3708. And when he says that it used in the Bible as to see, when he says behold, see. And the only way we could see it, unless our spiritual eyes are open. And to see what manner of love, and that love was through Christ. We see it spiritually through Christ, which was bestowed upon each and every one of his elect. It's an eternal love that goes on forever. You know, when you stop to think about it, when you think about all the sins that was laden upon him, and how many sins that I've committed throughout my life, and future sins that he has paid for, is an enormous amount of sin that was laden upon the Lord Jesus Christ. And you think if that number, which we're seeing in the Bible of 200 million people, possibly 200 million, we can't even imagine the amount of sin that was laden upon the Lord Jesus Christ, and he paid for it. That is a love beyond human comprehension. And we all stand guilty before him. We're all sinners. We deserve to be destroyed forever. But God in his infinite mercy decided to save a people for himself. You know, how he demonstrated his love to us in saving an elect people. It's mind-boggling. But is it true? Yeah. Yeah, God, Christ has done it. Let's look at, turn over to the Gospel of John, chapter 15. Let's turn to John chapter 15. Are we going to start reading in verse, let's start reading in verse 9. In John chapter 15, verse 9. As the Father has loved me, so have I loved you. This Christ is speaking, and it's a love beyond, we can't understand it, because he's using Christ as saying, the Father has loved me, so have I loved you. Continue ye in my love. If ye keep my commandments, ye shall abide in my love, even as I have kept my Father's commandment and abide in his love. These things have I spoken unto you, that my joy may remain in you, and that your joy may be full. And it goes on in verse 12, this is my commandment, that ye love one another as I have loved you. And in verse 13, greater love hath no man than this, than a man, which is Christ. Christ is a man, lay down his life for his friends. There is no greater love than that, that Christ took our place and he paid for the sins of all of his elect. There is no greater love than that. The love of God, which he showed to us through the Lord Jesus Christ, that by his death, through his death, we can live. And the love that he has bestowed upon us is the love that we can't even, none of us deserve it. And is this true? Yes. God is not making these things up or just speaking willy-nilly. These things are so, that God has so put his love upon that person. It's indeed, it's an amazing grace and a love of God for him to do such a thing as this. And turn over to John chapter 17, verse 24, God gives us some more information here in John 17, verse 24 to 26. Here, Christ speaking, Father, I will that they also whom thou hast given me, you know, we're the elect child of God was given to the Lord Jesus Christ, be with me where I am, that they may behold my glory, which thou hast given me, for thou lovest me before the foundation of the world. Here Christ is praying. He says, the Father lovest him before the foundation of the world, and we are in him. We, God's elect, are in him. So God love us too before the foundation of the world. Now, you know, this is an amazing language. And he goes on in verse 25, O righteous Father, the world hath not known thee, but I have known thee, and these have known that thou hast sent me. And I have declared unto them thy name, and will declare it, that the love wherewith thou lovest me may be in them, and I in them. You see this beautiful language here. God is speaking about the love that he has given to us, and we also will love him back by being obedient to his commandments. So you see how beautiful this is, how God is speaking about the love that he has for the one soul he has chosen from the foundation of the world. It is a wonderful thing that God has done for his elect people. And we read it in the Bible and you have to pinch yourself. Is this really true? Yeah. Because the Bible is absolute truth. And we serve a God that cannot lie. And we know these things are so. And those who God has saved, they've given them their Holy Spirit, and he has opened their eyes to this. We just stand there in open mouth awe that God would do that for a sinner like me. And when you look at the way you were before God saved you, and for God to bestow such a great love upon you, and we're no different than nobody else. I don't care where you're from, or what nation you was born in, or your education level, or what race you might be from, we're all in the same boat. We're all sinners. The Bible tells us that all have sinned and come short of the glory of God. And for God to bestow such a love upon a sinner, it's an amazing thing that God has given to you if you're a child of God, eternal life. And you read the verse earlier that we're sons of his, and we're going to reign with him throughout all eternity. And he just pours it on, the blessing that he just pours it on sinful, corruptible, filthy human beings are we are by nature, that he would do that. That God will so humble himself. God, you think about it, God took on human flesh and came into this world, and he demonstrated what he's done for unworthy sinners. And he's done it. And then he has forgiven you, if you're a child of God, all your transgressions. He blots it out. And he gives you the righteousness of Christ. and he gives you the faith to believe, and he gives you his Holy Spirit, and all these things are a gift of God. And for him to do this, you know, you stand there in awe of it. But is it all true? Of course it is. God's word is true and holy. There's no error in the original Greek and Hebrew language. God in the original, the Bible is absolute truth. You hear that e-Bible over and over and over and over again, that the Bible is the word of God. You can't say it enough. You get a trumpet and trumpet all over the place. And that's it. But it is true. Those of us who God has opened our understanding to it, and we know that God had paid for the sins of his people from the foundation of the world. But let's go back over to Thessalonians, 1 Thessalonians chapter 2, and let's read verse 12 again. 1 Thessalonians chapter 2, verse 12. That ye may walk worthy of God, who hath called you unto his kingdom and glory. And you know, the kingdom of God is an everlasting kingdom. You know, but let's look at some verses here. Just keep that verse in mind. But let's turn to Romans 1. Romans chapter 1. And we're going to start reading in verse 5. Romans chapter 1, we're going to start reading in verse 5. It says, by whom we have received grace. And you know, we know in the Bible that we cannot receive anything in John 3 verse 27 unless it was given to us. Grace is a gift. I know we all know this already, but it's bear repeating. Grace is a gift of God. We can't earn it, neither do we deserve it. It's given. And he goes on, by whom we have received grace, you know, it's by Christ, and apostleship for the obedience of the faith among all nations in his name, among whom we are ye also the called of Jesus Christ. So God's elect, we are the called of him. And you know, during the day of salvation, you know, the gospel call went out. Wonderfully, God, at that time, God used family radio and a faithful Bible teacher like Brother Camping, and the gospel went out. I remember years ago, I think I was in 10th grade in high school when I first heard Mr. Camping, and he would always insist on grace, the grace of God. I didn't quite understand what he was saying, but by God's mercy, I kept listening. I remember going home after high school. I know you probably heard this before. Me and my brother, we were listening to, was fooling around with the radio dial in a little car we had, and we heard Hendrik Van Dyke was reading the Bible. And we both looked at each other like, what? And I noted the dial on the radio, what station it was on. And I remember coming home from high school, and I went in my room and I turned on the radio and make sure I had the right thing. And there was family radio. And by God's mercy, never stopped listening. And this was a while back. And I remember listening and hear him speak about so many things that I wasn't really resistant to it. I would keep listening and listening. And I make tons of tapes from his studies. And at that time, he was going to, I think, this is a Mark of the Revelation study back in the 70s. I don't want to age myself here. But I kept listening over the years, and he would talk about a lot of things in the Bible. But by God's mercy, I kept listening. And I noticed that when I kept listening and I would move towards sin to do something wrong, my heart was like it was about to jump out of my chest, because I knew something, I was heading in the wrong direction. And that every day I would come home and listen to the open forum and listen to his Bible study. And I learned a tremendous amount. He starts talking about grace and salvation and how grace is a gift of salvation, is a gift of God, and all of these things. I would just keep on listening throughout my high school years. And I tell you, it kept me, you know, doing the right thing, if you want to say that, you know, because every time I would try to go this way, I would like hear Mr. Camping's voice in my head. You know, sin is sin. That is sin. That is sin. But by God's mercy, you know, we kept on listening to what he is saying. And I tell you, it was a great, great blessing, in my life and the lives of many, that, you know, how God has raised up that minister, faithful ministry at that time. But with that said, let's turn to 2 Peter. Let's turn to 2 Peter chapter 1. 2 Peter chapter 1, and we're going to read from verse 12. 2 Peter chapter 1, start reading in verse 12. I want to make absolutely sure that I'm turning to the right verse. Okay, 2 Peter chapter 1, verse, okay, 2 Peter chapter 1, verse 12. Wherefore I will not be negligent to put you always in remembrance of these things. One of the reasons why I brought this up, I said earlier that although we know a lot about God's word, the Bible, by God's mercy, and by He has opened our understanding to a lot of things. And I said, although we may know John 3:16, you can say it backwards, but there may be those who don't know it. And it's nothing wrong in going over things that you understand or you know. Because here God tells us in verse 12, wherefore I will not be negligent to put you always in remembrance of these things, though ye know them and be established in the present truth. Yet I think it meet, as long as I am in this tabernacle, to stir you up by putting you in remembrance, knowing that shortly I must put off my tabernacle, even our Lord Jesus hath showed me. Moreover, I will endeavor that ye may be able, after my decease, to have these things always in remembrance. So although we know a lot about the Bible, but sometimes the basic and the simple things, we should talk about them. Bring them back up to remember. Do I understand this teaching correctly? Is it what the Bible teaches? And we should always do that. If, let's say, you would meet a person who God has saved leading up to May 21, 2011, and maybe that person could be one of God's elect, they're not going to understand everything that you know. So that's where your patience comes in. We should humbly almost hold their hand and tell them about grace and things. You know, nothing in the Bible is simple. Of course not. It's the God's word, the Bible. But we should always be willing to show someone or talk to them about what grace is, or explain to them what John 3:16 means, or Ephesians 2:8, 9, and 10, as they may not know. So you simply humbly lay it out to that person. How many times did Christ tell the apostle that he was going to the cross? Several times. Did they get it? No. It went right over their heads. But Christ, in his love and patience, because he's the perfect teacher and he knows, Christ understood that the disciples didn't understand what he was saying to them. Of course he did. But he would gently go over it, go over it, go over it again and again. And so should we be that way. We should always be ready, God tells us, to share the gospel with someone. Or they may ask a simple, basic question they may not know. So we have to humbly, by God's mercy, show it to them. Show it to them. If your child comes to you and asks you about a Bible verse, Dad, what's grace? They're asking because they don't know. So you humbly lay it out to them what it is. Patience. You know, we ought to walk in humility, you know, and so forth. I have so much to say. I think I better stop here and save it for another time. Okay, let's stop here and pray. Heavenly Father, we thank you, Father, for your word, the Bible. Father in heaven, it's only by your mercy and your grace that we know what we know. Father, thou art infinite in wisdom. Thou art the source of all true wisdom. And yet, you teach us. You break things down to us. Because, Father, we're not fast learners. You know, our mind is as a grain of a sand. You know, we're corruptible human beings. And what do we know? But, oh, Father, as we humbly come before your word this day, could it be, oh God, that you will continue to teach us your word and correct us from your word. And not one of us have 100% truth. But, oh, Father, we ask that if we say something or teach something that is not true or faithful to your word, oh, Father, correct us. Correct us from your word, the Bible. And, oh, Father, we pray once again for the Bible, that you will keep the Bible faithful to your word. Pray for the radio ministries. We pray as we try to feed sheep, that you may bring the sheep to hear these Bible studies over the radio, shortwave, the track distribution locally and domestically. Oh, Father, could it be that you may continue to lead us, guide us in the path that we ought to go? Father, we don't know anything. We don't know anything at all of ourselves. But, oh, Father, we're so thankful and grateful for your word, the Bible. The Bible's absolute truth. And, oh, Father, could it be that you will continue to bless, and we pray for our loved ones, we pray for our families. We thank you for bringing us here again today on the Lord's Day. We thank you for your traveling mercies. We thank you for all the physical blessings, our home, our jobs, our health, and all these things, Father, comes from thee. Could it be, oh God, that you may see fit to bring us back here again? I pray for the upcoming conference, that you may bless it, Father, and may it be to your glory. We ask these things in Jesus' name. Amen.
1: 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Until next time, may the Lord's perfect will be done.

0: We welcome you to eBible Fellowship's Bible Reading Program. We read in 2 Timothy 3, verse 16, "All Scripture is given by inspiration of God and is profitable for doctrine, for reproof, for correction, for instruction in righteousness." Now, let's begin our Bible Reading Program.
1: Job chapter 31. I made a covenant with mine eyes. Why then should I think upon a maid? For what portion of God is there from above? And what inheritance of the Almighty from on high? Is not destruction to the wicked, and a strange punishment to the workers of iniquity? Doth not he see my ways, and count all my steps? If I have walked with vanity, or if my foot hath hasted to deceit, let me be weighed in an even balance, that God may know mine integrity. If my step hath turned out of the way, and mine heart walked after mine eyes, and if any blot hath cleaved to mine hands, then let me sow, and let another eat. Yea, let my offspring be rooted out. If mine heart hath been deceived by a woman, or if I have laid wait at my neighbor's door, then let my wife grind unto another, and let others bow down upon her. For this is an heinous crime, yea, it is an iniquity to be punished by the judges. For it is a fire that consumeth to destruction, and would root out all mine increase. If I did despise the cause of my manservant or of my maidservant, when they contended with me, what then shall I do when God riseth up? And when he visiteth, what shall I answer him? Did not he that made me in the womb make him? And did not one fashion us in the womb? If I have withheld the poor from their desire, or have caused the eyes of the widow to fail, or have eaten my morsel myself alone, and the fatherless hath not eaten thereof. For from my youth he was brought up with me, as with a father, and I have guided her from my mother's womb. If I have seen any perish for want of clothing, or any poor without covering, if his loins have not blessed me, and if he were not warmed with the fleece of my sheep, if I have lifted up my hand against the fatherless, when I saw my help in the gate, then let mine arm fall from my shoulder blade, and mine arm be broken from the bone. For destruction from God was a terror to me, and by reason of his highness I could not endure. If I have made gold my hope, or have said to the fine gold, thou art my confidence. If I rejoice because my wealth was great, and because mine hand had gotten much. If I beheld the sun when it shined, or the moon walking in brightness, and my heart hath been secretly enticed, or my mouth hath kissed my hand. This also were an iniquity to be punished by the judge, for I should have denied the God that is above. If I rejoiced at the destruction of him that hated me, or lifted up myself when evil found him, neither have I suffered my mouth to sin by wishing a curse to his soul. If the men of my tabernacle said not, oh, that we had of his flesh, we cannot be satisfied. The stranger did not lodge in the street, but I opened my doors to the traveler. If I covered my transgressions as Adam, by hiding mine iniquity in my bosom, did I fear a great multitude, or did the contempt of families terrify me, that I kept silence and went not out of the door? Oh, that one would hear me! Behold, my desire is that the Almighty would answer me, and that mine adversary had written a book. Surely I would take it upon my shoulder and bind it as a crown to me. I would declare unto him the number of my steps. As a prince would I go near unto him. If my land cry against me, or that the Pharaohs likewise thereof complain, if I have eaten the fruits thereof without money, or have caused the owners thereof to lose their life. Job chapter 32. So these three men ceased to answer Job, because he was righteous in his own eyes. Then was kindled the wrath of Elihu, the son of Barachel, the Buzite of the kindred of Ram. Against Job was his wrath kindled, because he justified himself rather than God. Also against his three friends was his wrath kindled, because they had found no answer, and yet had condemned Job. Now Elihu had waited till Job had spoken, because they were elder than he. When Elihu saw that there was no answer in the mouth of these three men, then his wrath was kindled. And Elihu, the son of Barachel,

judgment. Therefore I said, hearken to me. I also will show mine opinion. Behold, I waited for your words. I gave ear to your reasons, whilst ye searched out what to say. Yea, I attended unto you, and, behold, there was none of you that convinced Job, or that answered his words. Lest ye should say, we have found out wisdom. God thrusteth him down, not man. Now he hath not directed his words against me, neither will I answer him with your speeches. They were amazed. They answered no more. They left off speaking. When I had waited, for they spake not, but stood still, and answered no more, I said, I will answer also my part. I also will show mine opinion. For I am full of matter. The spirit within me constraineth me. Behold, my belly is as wine which hath no vent. It is ready to burst like new bottles. I will speak, that I may be refreshed. I will open my lips and answer. Let me not, I pray you, accept any man's person, neither let me give flattering titles unto man. For I know not to give flattering titles. In so doing, my Maker would soon take me away. Job chapter 33. Wherefore, Job, I pray thee, hear my speeches, and hearken to all my words. Behold, now I have opened my mouth, my tongue hath spoken in my mouth. My words shall be of the uprightness of my heart, and my lips shall utter knowledge clearly. The Spirit of God hath made me, and the breath of the Almighty hath given me life. If thou canst answer me, set thy words in order before me, stand up. Behold, I am according to thy wish in God's stead. I also am formed out of the clay. Behold, my terror shall not make thee afraid, neither shall my hand be heavy upon thee. Surely thou hast spoken in mine hearing, and I have heard the voice of thy words, saying, I am clean without transgression. I am innocent. Neither is there iniquity in me. Behold, he findeth occasions against me. He counteth me for his enemy. He putteth my feet in the stocks. He marketh all my paths. Behold, in this thou art not just. I will answer thee, that God is greater than man. Why dost thou strive against him? For he giveth not account of any of his matters. For God speaketh once, yea, twice, yet man perceiveth it not. In a dream, in a vision of the night, when deep sleep falleth upon men, in slumberings upon the bed, then he openeth the ears of men, and sealeth their instruction, that he may withdraw man from his purpose, and hide pride from man. He keepeth back his soul from the pit, and his life from perishing by the sword. He is chastened also with pain upon his bed, and the multitude of his bones with strong pain, so that his life abhorreth bread, and his soul dainty meat. His flesh is consumed away, that it cannot be seen, and his bones that were not seen stick out. Yea, his soul draweth near unto the grave, and his life to the destroyers. If there be a messenger with him,
and interpret

order, one among a thousand, to show unto man his uprightness. Then he is gracious unto him, and saith, Deliver him from going down to the pit. I have found a ransom. His flesh shall be fresher than a child's. He shall return to the days of his youth. He shall pray unto God, and he will be favorable unto him. And he shall see his face with joy, for he will render unto man his righteousness. He looketh upon men, and if any say, I have sinned, and perverted that which was right, and it profited me not, he will deliver his soul from going into the pit, and his life shall see the light. Lo, all these things worketh God oftentimes with man, to bring back his soul from the pit, to be enlightened with the light of the living. Mark well, O Job, hearken unto me, hold thy peace, and I will speak. If thou hast anything to say, answer me. Speak, for I desire to justify thee.

Job chapter 34. Furthermore, Elihu answered and said, Hear my words, O ye wise men, and give ear unto me, ye that have knowledge. For the ear trieth words, as the mouth tasteth meat. Let us choose to us judgment. Let us know among ourselves what is good. For Job hath said, I am righteous, and God hath taken away my judgment. Should I lie against my right? My wound is incurable without transgression. What man is like Job, who drinketh up scorning like water, which goeth in company with the workers of iniquity, and walketh with wicked men? For he hath said, It profiteth a man nothing that he should delight himself with God. Therefore hearken unto me, ye men of understanding. Far be it from God that he should do wickedness, and from the Almighty that he should commit iniquity. For the work of a man shall he render unto him, and cause every man to find according to his ways. Yea, surely God will not do wickedly, neither will the Almighty pervert judgment. Who hath given him a charge over the earth, or who hath disposed the whole world? If he set his heart upon man, if he gather unto himself his spirit and his breath, all flesh shall perish together, and man shall turn again unto dust. If now thou hast understanding, hear this. Hearken to the voice of my words. Shall even he that hateth right govern? And wilt thou condemn him that is most just? Is it fit to say to a king, Thou art wicked? And to princes, ye are ungodly? How much less to him that accepteth not the persons of princes, nor regardeth the rich more than the poor? For they all are the work of his hands. In a moment shall they die, and the people shall be troubled at midnight, and pass away, and the mighty shall be taken away without hand. For his eyes are upon the ways of man, and he seeth all his goings. There is no darkness, nor shadow of death, where the workers of iniquity may hide themselves. For he will not lay upon man more than right, that he should enter into judgment with God. He shall break in pieces mighty men without number, and set others in their stead. Therefore he knoweth their works, and he overturneth them in the night, so that they are destroyed. He striketh them as wicked men in the open sight of others, because they turned back from him, and would not consider any of his ways. So that they cause the cry of the poor to come unto him, and he heareth the cry of the afflicted. When he giveth quietness, who then can make trouble? And when he hideth his face, who then can behold him? Whether it be done against a nation, or against a man only. That the hypocrite reign not, lest the people be ensnared. Surely it is meet to be said unto God, I have borne chastisement, I will not offend any more. That which I see not, teach thou me. If I have done iniquity, I will do no more. Should it be according to thy mind, he will recompense it, whether thou refuse, or whether thou choose, and not I. Therefore speak what thou knowest. Let men of understanding tell me,
and let a wise man hearken unto me. Job hath spoken without knowledge, and his words were without wisdom. My desire is that Job may be tried unto the end because of his answers for wicked men. For he addeth rebellion unto his sin. He clappeth his hands among us, and multiplieth his words against God. Job chapter 35. Elihu spake moreover, and said, Thinkest thou this to be right, that thou saidst, My righteousness is more than God's? For thou saidst, What advantage will it be unto thee? And what profit shall I have if I be cleansed from my sin? I will answer thee and thy companions with thee. Look unto the heavens and see, and behold the clouds which are higher than thou. If thou sinnest, what doest thou against him? Or if thy transgressions be multiplied, what doest thou unto him? If thou be righteous, what givest thou him? Or what receiveth he of thine hand? Thy wickedness may hurt a man as thou art, and thy righteousness may profit the Son of Man. By reason of the multitude of oppressions they make the oppressed to cry. They cry out by reason of the arm of the mighty. But none saith, Where is God my Maker, who giveth songs in the night, who teacheth us more than the beasts of the earth, and maketh us wiser than the fowls of heaven? There they cry, but none giveth answer, because of the pride of evil men. Surely God will not hear vanity, neither will the Almighty regard it. Although thou sayest thou shalt not see him, yet judgment is before him. Therefore trust thou in him. But now, because it is not so, he hath visited in his anger, yet he knoweth it not in great extremity. Therefore doth Job open his mouth in vain. He multiplieth words without knowledge. Job chapter 36. Elihu also proceeded, and said, Suffer me a little, and I will show thee that I have yet to speak on God's behalf. I will fetch my knowledge from afar, and will ascribe righteousness to my Maker. For truly my word shall not be false. He that is perfect in knowledge is with thee. Behold, God is mighty, and despiseth not any. He is mighty in strength and wisdom. He preserveth not the life of the wicked, but giveth right to the poor. He withdraweth not his eyes from the righteous, but with kings are they on the throne. Yea, he doth establish them for ever, and they are exalted. And if they be bound in fetters, and be holden in cords of affliction, then he showeth them their work, and their transgressions that they have exceeded. He openeth also their ear to discipline, and commandeth that they return from iniquity. If they obey and serve him, they shall spend their days in prosperity, and their years in pleasures. But if they obey not, they shall perish by the sword, and they shall die without knowledge. But the hypocrites in heart heap up wrath. They cry not when he bindeth them. They die in youth, and their life is among the unclean. He delivereth the poor in his affliction, and openeth their ears in oppression. Even so would he have removed thee out of the strait into a broad place,
where there is no straitness. And that which should be set on thy table should be full of fatness. But thou hast fulfilled the judgment of the wicked. Judgment and justice take hold on thee. Because there is wrath, beware lest he take thee away with his stroke. Then a great ransom cannot deliver thee. Will he esteem thy riches? No, not gold, nor all the forces of strength. Desire not the night, when people are cut off in their place. Take heed, regard not iniquity, for this hast thou chosen rather than affliction. Behold, God exalteth by his power. Who teacheth like him? Who hath enjoined him his way? Or who can say, Thou hast wrought iniquity? Remember that thou magnify his work, which men behold. Every man may see it, man may behold it afar off. Behold, God is great, and we know him not. Neither can the number of his years be searched out. For he maketh small the drops of water. They pour down rain according to the vapor thereof, which the clouds do drop and distil upon man abundantly. Also, can any understand the spreadings of the clouds, or the noise of his tabernacle? Behold, he spreadeth his light upon it, and covereth the bottom of the sea. For by them judgeth he the people. He giveth meat in abundance. With clouds he covereth the light, and commandeth it not to shine by the cloud that cometh betwixt. The noise thereof showeth concerning it, the cattle also concerning the vapor.

Job chapter 37. At this also my heart trembleth, and is moved out of his place. Hear attentively the noise of his voice, and the sound that goeth out of his mouth. He directeth it under the whole heaven, and his lightning unto the ends of the earth. After it a voice roareth, he thundereth with the voice of his excellency, and he will not stay them when his voice is heard. God thundereth marvelously with his voice, great things doeth he, which we cannot comprehend. For he saith to the snow, Be thou on the earth, likewise to the small rain, and to the great rain of his strength. He sealeth up the hand of every man, that all men may know his work. Then the beasts go into dens, and remain in their places. Out of the south cometh the whirlwind, and cold out of the north. By the breath of God frost is given, and the breath of the waters is straitened. Also by watering he wearieth the thick cloud, he scattereth his bright cloud, and it is turned round about by his counsels, that they may do whatsoever he commandeth them upon the face of the world in the earth. He causeth it to come, whether for correction, or for his land, or for mercy. Hearken unto this, O Job, stand still, and consider the wondrous works of God. Dost thou know when God disposed them, and caused the light of his cloud to shine? Dost thou know the balancings of the clouds, the wondrous works of him which is perfect in knowledge? How thy garments are warm when he quieteth the earth by the south wind. Hast thou with him spread out the sky, which is strong, and as a molten looking glass? Teach us what we shall say unto him, for we cannot order our speech by reason of darkness. Shall it be told him that I speak? If a man speak, surely he shall be swallowed up. And now men see not the bright light which is in the clouds, but the wind passeth and cleanseth them. Fair weather cometh out of the north, with God is terrible majesty. Touching the Almighty, we cannot find him out. He is excellent in power and in judgment, and in plenty of justice, he will not afflict. Men do therefore fear him. He respecteth not any that are wise of heart. Job chapter 38. Then Jehovah answered Job out of the whirlwind, and said, Who is this that darkeneth counsel by words without knowledge? Gird up now thy loins like a man, for I will demand of thee, and answer thou me. Where wast thou when I laid the foundations of the earth? Declare, if thou hast understanding. Who hath laid the measures thereof, if thou knowest? Or who hath stretched a line upon it? Whereupon are the foundations thereof fastened? Or who laid the cornerstone thereof? When the morning stars sang together, and all the sons of God shouted for joy? Or who shut up the sea with doors, when it brake forth, as if it had issued out of the womb? When I made the cloud the garment thereof, and thick darkness a swaddling band for it, and break up for it my decreed place, and set bars and doors, and said, Hitherto shalt thou come, but no further. And here shall thy proud waves be stayed?
Hast thou commanded the morning since thy days, and caused the dayspring to know his place, that it might take hold of the ends of the earth, that the wicked might be shaken out of it? It is turned as clay to the seal, and they stand as a garment. And from the wicked their light is withholden, and the high arm shall be broken. Hast thou entered into the springs of the sea? Or hast thou walked in the search of the depths? Have the gates of death been opened unto thee? Or hast thou seen the doors of the shadow of death? Hast thou perceived the breadth of the earth? Declare if thou knowest it all. Where is the way where light dwelleth? And as for darkness, where is the place thereof? That thou shouldest take it to the bound thereof, and that thou shouldest know the paths to the house thereof. Knowest thou it? Because thou wast then born? Or because the number of thy days is great? Hast thou entered into the treasures of the snow? Or hast thou seen the treasures of the hail, which I have reserved against the time of trouble, against the day of battle and war? By what way is the light parted, which scattereth the east wind upon the earth? Who hath divided a watercourse for the overflowing of waters, or a way for the lightning of thunder, to cause it to rain on the earth where no man is, on the wilderness wherein there is no man, to satisfy the desolate and waste ground, and to cause the bud of the tender herb to spring forth? Hath the rain a father? Or who hath begotten the drops of dew? Out of whose womb came the ice? And the hoary frost of heaven, who hath gendered it? The waters are hid as with a stone, and the face of the deep is frozen. Canst thou bind the sweet influences of Pleiades, or loose the bands of Orion? Canst thou bring forth Mazaruth in his season, or canst thou guide Arcturus with his sons? Knowest thou the ordinances of heaven? Canst thou set the dominion thereof in the earth? Canst thou lift up thy voice to the clouds, that abundance of waters may cover thee? Canst thou send lightnings, that they may go and say unto thee, Here we are? Who hath put wisdom in the inward parts? Or who hath given understanding to the heart? Who can number the clouds in wisdom? Or who can stay the bottles of heaven? When the dust groweth into hardness, and the clods cleave fast together, wilt thou hunt the prey for the lion? Or fill the appetite of the young lions, when they couch in their dens, and abide in the covert to lie in wait? Who provideth for the raven his food, when his young ones cry unto God? They wander for lack of meat. Job chapter 39. Knowest thou the time when the wild goats of the rock bring forth? Or canst thou mark when the hinds do calve? Canst thou number the months that they fulfill? Or knowest thou the time when they bring forth? They bow themselves. They bring forth their young ones. They cast out their sorrows. Their young ones are in good liking. They grow up with corn. They go forth and return not unto them. Who hath sent out the wild ass free? Or who hath loosed the bands of the wild ass? Whose house I have made the wilderness, and the barren land his dwellings. He scorneth the multitude of the city, neither regardeth he the crying of the driver. The range of the mountains is his pasture,
and he searcheth after every green thing. Will the unicorn be willing to serve thee, or abide by thy crib? Canst thou bind the unicorn with his band in the furrow? Or will he harrow the valleys after thee? Wilt thou trust him, because his strength is great? Or wilt thou leave thy labor to him? Wilt thou believe him, that he will bring home thy seed, and gather it into thy barn? Gavest thou the goodly wings unto the peacocks, or wings and feathers unto the ostrich, which leaveth her eggs in the earth, and warmeth them in dust, and forgetteth that the foot may crush them, or that the wild beast may break them? She is hardened against her young ones, as though they were not hers. Her labor is in vain without fear. Because God hath deprived her of wisdom, neither hath he imparted to her understanding. What time she lifteth up herself on high, she scorneth the horse and his rider. Hast thou given the horse strength? Hast thou clothed his neck with thunder? Canst thou make him afraid as a grasshopper? The glory of his nostrils is terrible. He paweth in the valley and rejoiceth in his strength. He goeth on to meet the armed men. He mocketh at fear and is not affrighted, neither turneth he back from the sword. The quiver rattleth against him, the glittering spear and the shield. He swalloweth the ground with fierceness and rage. Neither believeth he that it is the sound of the trumpet. He saith among the trumpets, Ha, ha, and he smelleth the battle afar off, the thunder of the captains and the shouting. Doth the hawk fly by thy wisdom, and stretch her wings toward the south? Doth the eagle mount up at thy command, and make her nest on high? She dwelleth and abideth on the rock, upon the crag of the rock, and the strong place. From thence she seeketh the prey, and her eyes behold afar off. Her young ones also suck up blood, and where the slain are, there is she.

0: Job chapter 40. Moreover, Jehovah answered Job and said, Shall he that contendeth with the Almighty instruct him? He that reproveth God, let him answer it. Then Job answered Jehovah and said, Behold, I am vile. What shall I answer thee? I will lay mine hand upon my mouth. Once have I spoken, but I will not answer, yea, twice, but I will proceed no further. Then answered Jehovah unto Job out of the whirlwind, and said, Gird up thy loins now like a man. I will demand of thee, and declare thou unto me. Wilt thou also disannul my judgment? Wilt thou condemn me, that thou mayest be righteous? Hast thou an arm like God, or canst thou thunder with a voice like him? Deck thyself now with majesty and excellency, and array thyself with glory and beauty. Cast abroad the rage of thy wrath, and behold every one that is proud, and abase him. Look on every one that is proud, and bring him low, and tread down the wicked in their place. Hide them in the dust together, and bind their faces in secret. Then will I also confess unto thee that thine own right hand can save thee. Behold now, Behemoth, which I made with thee, he eateth grass as an ox. Lo now, his strength is in his loins, and his force is in the navel of his belly. He moveth his tail like a cedar. The sinews of his stones are wrapped together. His bones are as strong pieces of brass. His bones are like bars of iron. He is the chief of the ways of God. He that made him can make his sword to approach unto him. Surely the mountains bring him forth food, where all the beasts of the field play. He lieth under the shady trees, in the covert of the reed and fens. The shady trees cover him with their shadow. The willows of the brook compass him about. Behold, he drinketh up a river, and hasteth not. He trusteth that he can draw up Jordan into his mouth. He taketh it with his eyes. His nose pierceth through snares. Job chapter 41. Canst thou draw out Leviathan with an hook, or his tongue with a cord which thou lettest down? Canst thou put an hook into his nose, or bore his jaw through with a thorn? Will he make many supplications unto thee? Will he speak soft words unto thee? Will he make a covenant with thee? Wilt thou take him for a servant forever? Wilt thou play with him as with a bird? Or wilt thou bind him for thy maidens? Shall the companions make a banquet of him? Shall they part him among the merchants? Canst thou fill his skin with barbed irons, or his head with fish spears? Lay thine hand upon him. Remember the battle. Do no more. Behold, the hope of him is in vain. Shall not one be cast down even at the sight of him? None is so fierce that dare stir him up. Who then is able to stand before me? Who hath prevented me that I should repay him? Whatsoever is under the whole heaven is mine. I will not conceal his parts, nor his power, nor his comely proportion. Who can discover the face of his garment? Or who can come to him with his double bridle? Who can open the doors of his face? His teeth are terrible round about. His scales are his pride, shut up together as with a close seal. One is so near to another that no air can come between them. They are joined one to another. They stick together that they cannot be sundered. By his kneesings a light doth shine, and his eyes are like the eyelids of the morning. Out of his mouth go burning lamps, and sparks of fire leap out. Out of his nostrils goeth smoke, as out of a seething pot or cauldron. His breath kindleth coals, and a flame goeth out of his mouth. In his neck remaineth strength, and sorrow is turned into joy before him. The flakes of his flesh are joined together. They are firm in themselves. They cannot be moved. His heart is as firm as a stone, yea, as hard as a piece of the nether millstone. When he raiseth up himself, the mighty are afraid. By reason of breakings, they purify themselves. The sword of him that layeth at him cannot hold, the spear, the dart, nor the habergeon. He esteemeth iron as straw, and brass as rotten wood. The arrow cannot make him flee. Sling stones are turned with him into stubble. Darts are counted as stubble. He laugheth at the shaking of his spear. Sharp stones are under him. He spreadeth sharp-pointed things upon the mire. He maketh the deep to boil like a pot. He maketh the sea like a pot of ointment. He maketh a path to shine after him. One would think the deep to be hoary. Upon earth there is not his like, who is made without fear. He beholdeth all high things. He is a king over all the children of pride. Job chapter 42. Then Job answered Jehovah and said, I know that thou canst do everything, and that no thought can be withholden from thee. Who is he that hideth counsel without knowledge? Therefore have I uttered that I understood not, things too wonderful for me, which I knew not. Hear, I beseech thee, and I will speak. I will demand of thee, and declare thou unto me. I have heard of thee by the hearing of the ear, but now mine eye seeth thee. Wherefore I abhor myself, and repent in dust and ashes. And it was so that after Jehovah had spoken these words unto Job, Jehovah said to Eliphaz the Temanite, My wrath is kindled against thee, and against thy two friends. For ye have not spoken of me the thing that is right, as my servant Job hath. Therefore take unto you now 7 bullocks and 7 rams, and go to my servant Job, and offer up for yourselves a burnt offering. And my servant Job shall pray for you, for him will I accept, lest I deal with you after your folly, in that ye have not spoken of me the thing which is right, like my servant Job. So Eliphaz the Temanite, and Bildad the Shuhite, and Zophar the Naamathite went, and did according as Jehovah commanded them. Jehovah also accepted Job. And Jehovah turned the captivity of Job, when he prayed for his friends. Also Jehovah gave Job 2x as much as he had before. Then came there unto him all his brethren, and all his sisters, and all they that had been of his acquaintance before, and did eat bread with him in his house. And they bemoaned him, and comforted him over all the evil that Jehovah had brought upon him. Every man also gave him a piece of money, and every one an earring of gold. So Jehovah blessed the latter end of Job more than his beginning. For he had 14,000 sheep, and 6,000 camels, and 1,000 yoke of oxen, and 1,000 she-asses. He had also 7 sons and 3 daughters. And he called the name of the first Jemima, and the name of the second Keziah, and the name of the third Keren-Hapuch. And in all the land were no women found so fair as the daughters of Job, and their father gave them inheritance among their brethren. After this lived Job 140 years, and saw his sons and his sons' sons, even 4 generations. So Job died, being old and full of days.
1: 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The nature of this program is to take a closer look at one of the hymns that has been written to glorify God.
2: Our hymn today on Scripture and Song is Teach Me, O Lord, Thy Way of Truth. This hymn is a paraphrase of Psalm 119, verses 33 through 40. If you compare these verses to the words of the hymn, you will find they are often close, although there are some modifications made to the Bible verses. If we read the opening words of the hymn, Teach Me, O Lord, Thy Way of Truth, and we turn to Psalm 119, verse 33, we find that in the Bible it says, Teach me, O Jehovah, the way of thy statutes. So the hymn writer changed the word statutes to the word truth. Statutes are a synonym for the word of God. And in John 17, we read the Lord Jesus say, Thy word is truth. Since Christ is the word, and is truth, we can see the substitution is still faithful. The opening words, Teach me, O Lord, thy way of truth, are a wonderful way to start off our prayers before we read the Bible. Recognizing that we know nothing of ourselves, and we can do nothing without Christ, so it is that we want the Lord to teach us and to come humbly before him. The elect desire to be taught by God through His Word. One place we can see this is in Psalm 86, verse 11. Teach me thy way, O Jehovah. I will walk in thy truth. Unite my heart to fear thy name. We don't have to wonder whether or not the Lord will teach us. We can be sure that He will. God promises that He will instruct us, as we find in Psalm 32, verse 7. I will instruct thee and teach thee in the way which thou shalt go. I will guide thee with mine eye. Through careful studies and comparison of Scripture with Scripture, we have learned much from God's Word, as the Holy Ghost teacheth. By God's grace, He has unsealed the Scriptures and granted us much understanding. We have learned much about the biblical timeline of history, about God's sovereignty and salvation, how we are to observe the Sunday Sabbath as God's holy day, the timing for the end of the church age and the day of judgment, and many other things. As we continue to live during this time of judgment on the world, we can expect that God will continue to teach us as he describes our current time period as a day of wrath and revelation of the righteous judgment of God. As we go through the words of this hymn, or through the verses in Psalm 119, we see the pleas, teach me, cause me, turn thou mine eyes, give me an understanding heart. We learn the importance of beseeching God, how it is only Him that can teach us. It is only Him that can turn us from the vanity of this world, and it is only Him that can give us understanding. The second stanza opens with the words, In thy commandments make me walk. And then later in the third stanza, it says, Cause me in thy ways to tread. We understand that it is God that causes us to be obedient to His word. It is always His work. We read in Ezekiel 36, verse 27, And I will put my spirit within you, and cause you to walk in my statutes, and ye shall keep my judgments and do them. It is God, after having saved a sinner who was not worthy of the least of His mercy, who continually teaches him the right way to go, and causes him to walk in His ways, and gives him a love for His word. What a merciful and wonderful God that we serve. May the Lord continue to teach us His way each day and cause us to live obedient and faithful lives as He works within us to do so. And now let's listen to the hymn, Teach Me, O Lord, Thy Way of Truth.

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1: Oh, hi, Chris. God certainly did shame this wise world on May 21, 2011, as God used his elect. Of course, they didn't know it, but God used his elect, who the world considered to be foolish, to warn the world about Judgment Day, and made a fool out of this disbelieving world. 1 Corinthians 1:27, if you could read it in comments. Thank you.
0: 1 Corinthians chapter 1:27. It says, but God has chosen the foolish things of the world to confound the wise, and God has chosen the weak things of the world to confound the things which are mighty. And the foolish things of the world, that is, the things that the world thinks foolish, the foolishness of preaching, the foolishness of believing in an invisible God, trusting in a spiritual word, and living your life according to the commandments of this invisible God and his spiritual word. Ridiculous foolishness to the world, and yet God has chosen the foolish things of the world to confound the wise. And that is the wise as esteemed by the world, not actually the truly wise. God determines who's wise and who's foolish, and it's the opposite of God's determination, where the people of the world think they're wise, and they put forth their wisdom. And that's one of the things that's being shamed and confounded in the day of judgment, is the wisdom of the world's scientists. It has been the esteemed scientists that have refuted and supposedly proven wrong the Bible and the Bible's claims regarding creation. Oh no, the world has proven, so they say, that everything we see around us has evolved and come into being through the process of evolution to its present form. And this has been the claim of the scientific world for over a century at least. More than that, maybe 150 years. And they have been exalted in the world for their brilliance. And now God's making a mockery of science, because we see that out in the world, when the political winds shift, when, that which becomes acceptable to the world, the wisdom of the world, according to, I don't know how it gets determined, but it gets to a certain point where this is the acceptable doctrine of the world, and those winds have shifted to the point where now the same scientists who have put forth these things concerning evolution and they're to be trusted, they're not to be questioned. Numbers of them are now having to say things that are contrary to science regarding what makes a biological woman or a biological man. And, this is no accident. This is God putting them to the test. Let's see. Let's see if you really are sincere in holding to science, just that which, that which the data proves. And rather than what has actually been true in the case of origins and evolution, it is not science that proves these things, but it is the world's preference, the world's position, that God not exist, that God not get the glory due to him for creating the world. They cannot have God as creator, And so deep down within, they went against science. And really, they made science of faith to be adhered to and believed. You have to believe that which you have not seen, that there was some kind of Big Bang, or at least that was believed for many, many decades, and that you have to believe that the lower forms of life have slowly over billions of years evolved into higher forms of life without any evidence whatsoever. And you see, it became a religious tenet. And God knew this, and anyone that the Lord opened up their eyes to the truth of the Bible knew this. But the world held arrogantly to its position as though it had a dignified stance, a position that was based on evidence, and it never was. And so now God is, we see various ways that the scientific world is being put to the test regarding the virus and regarding transgender issues and so forth. And we see, again, numbers of them, not all of them, but numbers of them that fail the test, and it becomes evident they're not really looking at the science. And that's already been true, but now God's showing it. And there is shame. There is shame, public mockery and ridicule that is falling upon the scientific world, the educational world, and all the other institutions of the world at this time. You know, this is something that Mr. Camping touched on towards the end, leading up into the date of May 21, 2011. The Lord gave him a realization. I think much of his understanding came from Jeremiah chapter 8, where we read in verse 1, "At that time, saith Jehovah, they shall bring out the bones of the kings of Judah, and the bones of his princes, and the bones of the priests, and the bones of the prophets, and the bones of the inhabitants of Jerusalem out of their graves, and they shall spread them before the sun and the moon and all the host of heaven, whom they have loved and whom they have served, and after whom they have walked and whom they have sought and whom they have worshipped. They shall not be gathered nor be buried. They shall be for dung upon the face of the earth." And for, you know, a period of time, Mr. Camping was teaching how on Judgment Day, beginning on May 21, 2011, which he was teaching would be the day of the resurrection and the day the graves open up and the bones come up out of the graves of the unsaved, and they would be scattered across the face of the earth. On the other hand, the dead elect children of God would be resurrected. It was the time of the resurrection. And you see, we have been able to make correction to this. And one of the major reasons this was thought to happen in that order, that is, Judgment Day would begin May 21, 2011, and the resurrection occur, because the resurrection is the last day and Judgment Day is the last day. So you can understand it that way. And yet it was thought then there would be 5 months, the figurative 5 months or 153 days going to October 21, 2011, or a literal 5 month in which all the elect would be taken out of the world. They would have been raptured, the living elect as well as the resurrected dead elect, all taken out of the world, and then the world a graveyard for 5 months. So there was truth in this understanding and some error. And the truth was May 21, 2011 was Judgment Day. The world would be turned into a graveyard for a figurative 5 months, which extends further than the literal 5 months. It extends all the way throughout a prolonged Judgment Day period of years, as we've come to learn. And our main correction was the elect would not be raptured nor resurrected at the beginning of Judgment Day, but at the close of Judgment Day, on the literal last day of the prolonged judgment. And that whole Judgment Day can be likened to the last day as well, but it would be the last 24-hour period. So after those corrections, we have everything in place. But God, in shutting the door of heaven, did turn the world into a graveyard, and the dead bones of the spiritually dead living on the earth physically are being exposed. That is, everywhere you turn. The condition of men, remember Jesus had said of the scribes and Pharisees, they're like whited sepulchres full of dead man's bones. That is, their inward spiritual condition. They're spiritually dead, just like the dead bones in a sepulcher. That person in the sepulcher is dead. Well, God was referring to their soul, and that is what is coming to the surface, being exposed, and the shame of that spiritual death, of being dead in one's soul, so that you're in spiritual darkness and blindness and ignorance, and you cannot discern right or wrong, good or bad. You cannot know of yourself basic moral things that God had written upon the hearts of men, but now his hand of restraint is lifting and leaving man more and more to the darkness of his own understanding, and he doesn't know which way to go. He cannot find the good or the right or the proper thing. He goes after, naturally, the wicked thing, the evil thing, the wrong thing, and he thinks in his wisdom that this is a very good new moral thing, that we're fighting for the rights of gay marriage, or we're fighting for the rights of transgender, so that these things can be everywhere in the world. And he has no idea that he is destroying the fabric of human society. It is being destroyed right before his eyes, where it's ruining society all around, and he cannot see it. And it's a public exposure of the spiritual deadness in people, in the human race. But mostly we're hearing of those that are in positions of authority, positions of renown, the men of renown, the famous of the world in the world's institutions. They're the ones, because they are representatives of the rest of mankind. These are supposedly the cream of the crop. They are man's best, the most intelligent, and those that are most wise. And yet they're the ones that are being, again, ridiculed and shamed for all the world to see. For all the world to see. It is the judgment of God that is really in view. But thank you for calling and sharing.

0: Psalm 128 verse 1 says, "Blessed is everyone that feareth Jehovah, that walketh in his ways." To fear Jehovah is to walk in his ways, just like to love Jehovah is to keep his commandments. Fearing Jehovah and loving Jehovah are intimately tied to obeying the commandments of Jehovah. And we know that only those who have received new resurrected souls are able to do that by God's amazing grace, which works in us abundantly.
1: 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No more traffic in the streets. All the builders' tools are silent. No more time to harvest wheat.

Happy faces line the hallways, those whose lives he has redeemed. Broken homes he has mended, those from prison he has freed. Little children and the aged, hand in hand stand all aglow, who were crippled, broken, ruined, now dressed in garments white as snow.

0: E-Bible Fellowship would like to make an announcement that those individuals who came to the E-Bible Fellowship Summer Conference in Millville, New Jersey, and signed up for a T-shirt, we ask that you please resubmit your name, mailing address, and shirt size to info@ebiblefellowship.org. 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
1: Good evening and welcome to E-Bible Fellowship's Bible study in the book of Genesis. Tonight is study number 13 of Genesis chapter 13. And we're continuing to look at verses 17 and 18. Arise, walk through the land in the length of it and in the breadth of it, for I will give it unto thee. Then Abram removed his tent and came and dwelt in the plain of Mamre, which is in Hebron, and built there an altar unto Jehovah. In our last study, we were looking at the fact that God states that he will give the land to Abram and to his seed. And not only does God declare it, but we saw that the Lord also swore concerning it. God took an oath that his promise to Abram, he would fulfill. As today, when we go to court and they hold out the Bible and they ask the person to swear upon the Bible, and the person does swear that the things they're about to say are the absolute truth. Well, God swore, and we saw in Leviticus chapter 6, as well as Leviticus chapter 19, and I'll turn to that right now. Leviticus 19, verse 12, that swearing is a very serious matter. It says in Leviticus 19, verse 12, and ye shall not swear by my name falsely, neither shalt thou profane the name of thy God, I am Jehovah. Yes, this is God's law to mankind, but remember, God swore by his own name, and he has placed himself under his own law. How do we know that God swore by his own name? Because that's what he himself tells us in Hebrews chapter 6, beginning in verse 13. It says, for when God made promise to Abraham, because he could swear by no greater, he swear by himself. So God is swearing on his own name, just as it said there in Leviticus 19 and in verse 12, anyone swearing by God's name is not to do so falsely. That would be a sin. That's what we saw in Numbers 30. In verse 2, if a man swear an oath, he binds his soul, he shall not break his word. It would be a sin. And God cannot sin. He must uphold his own word. And so again, in Hebrews 6, verse 13, for when God made promise to Abraham, because he could swear by no greater, he swear by himself, saying, surely blessing I will bless thee, and multiplying I will multiply thee. And so, after he had patiently endured, he obtained the promise. For men verily swear by the greater, and an oath for confirmation is to them an end of all strife, wherein God, willing more abundantly to show unto the heirs of promise the immutability of his counsel. And immutable means the unchanging nature of it. God willing more abundantly to show unto the heirs of promise the immutability of his counsel, confirmed it by an oath, that by two immutable things in which it was impossible for God to lie, we might have a strong consolation who have fled for refuge to lay hold upon the hope set before us. There are two immutable things, two unchangeable things. It is impossible for God to lie, first, because of who he is, his nature, his characteristics, his attributes, his very being. He is the essence of truth. The Lord Jesus Christ is the way, the truth, and the life. Thy word is true, the Bible declares. God is true and faithful. He is honest and just and pure and right and good and holy. And all these things absolutely require the utmost truthfulness. There cannot be the slightest bit of deceit, the slightest lie, the slightest falsehood or erroneous statement in any way, anywhere in the Bible or within the person of God, in any part of him, or else God would not be God. He would not be a holy God. The Bible would not be a holy book. God would be a sinner, and he is not a sinner. It's impossible for God to lie because of his very nature. That's one immutable thing. The second immutable thing is that God took an oath, and he swore with an oath regarding his promise to Abraham. And we're reading of those promises in Genesis, and as we're going through these chapters, and we're going to continue reading them in chapter 15 and 17 and so forth. Promises of a seed, promises of a land, promises that there will be everlasting possession of these things for the seed. And that means the seed has to exist or live everlastingly in order to possess the land everlastingly. Eternal life is what God has promised to the seed of Abraham, and an eternal dwelling place. We read in Titus, which is an epistle that comes a couple of books before Hebrews, Titus, Philemon, then Hebrews. In Titus chapter 1, it says, beginning in verse 1, Paul, a servant of God and an apostle of Jesus Christ, according to the faith of God's elect and the acknowledging of the truth, which is after godliness, in hope of eternal life, which God, that cannot lie, promised before the world began, but hath in due times manifested his word through preaching, which is committed unto me according to the commandment of God our Savior. God has made promise

verse 4, according as he has chosen us in him before the foundation of the world, that we should be holy and without blame before him in love, having predestinated us unto the adoption of children by Jesus Christ to himself, according to the good pleasure of his will. Now that's language of salvation, language of the choosing of the seed, of the seed that are the heirs of the promise. There, remember, it's the one, the ones that are counted righteous, that have imputed righteousness, that through the faith of Christ, that are counted for the seed. We are the ones in Christ. Christ is the seed singular. We are the seed in him. As it says in Galatians chapter 3, verse 29, and if ye be Christ, then are ye Abraham's seed and heirs according to the promise. The promise that Titus tells us was given before the before the world began. We have hope of eternal life, that God, who cannot lie, it's impossible for God to lie. God made promise before the world began, because as we know, that's when he set in motion his salvation program. That's when he determined which ones he would save, those he would predestinate, and then he placed their sins upon the Lamb, the Lord Jesus. Christ was slain at the foundation of the world. He rose, declared to be the Son of God, and the promise was in full effect. It was declared by God. He obligated himself. He guaranteed that he would create the world, that he would save these people. And he wrote down their names, as it were, in a Lamb's Book of Life. He would save each one as history unfolded over the course of time. This is the will and promise of God, and he would reiterate this promise to Abraham, to Isaac, to Jacob, to you and to me, to all the saints. That's the promise of the Bible, of eternal life, of God's magnificent salvation program. It's the very same promise we're awaiting presently. As it says in Hebrews chapter 10, verse 35, cast not away therefore your confidence, which has great recompense of reward, for ye have need of patience, that after ye have done the will of God, ye might receive the promise. The promise of eternal life given again before the world even was. You know, we're really involved in matters that are far greater than us. When we're considering God and his word and the oath that he has sworn to, the declaration of promise that he has made, that, yes, we can trace it back over 4,000 years to Abraham, but even before that, we can go all the way to the creation, which was over 13,000 years ago, and the promise was already in effect because God made it before the world was. In the councils of eternity past, he made decrees concerning it, regarding predestinating certain ones, the laying of their sins upon Christ, the payment for sin, the resurrection of Christ, and the shedding of the blood, making the blood available right from the very beginning of the world for application upon Abel and Noah and Abram and so forth, all the way down through history, as God went about the business of fulfilling his

0: His promise. You know, at this time, we're living in a very difficult period of history because we're living in the day of judgment, and it really does appear, it really does seem to be that God has forgotten his people. It really can give the appearance that God has forgotten all about the completion of his salvation program insofar as his elect people are concerned, that is, the granting them of their resurrected bodies, the delivering them into the land of Canaan, the new heaven and new earth, of giving them eternal life and of his dwelling with them in complete happiness forever and ever into eternity future. From our perspective, in this grievous time, as we are living on the earth, as the earth is really spiritually ablaze, as fire has been set to all unsaved inhabitants, and we find ourselves in the midst of the fire, and hopefully we're gold, silver, and precious stones that will finally endure to the end and come through it. But in these severe circumstances where the church age is over, and a great comfort that Family Radio was, and that Mr. Camping was, as the Lord used him to teach for so many decades, all these things have been removed from the people of God. And we might be under the mistaken impression that the fulfillment of God's word, of the promises he has spoken, perhaps is no longer significant to him or meaningful to him, or maybe he's forgotten us somehow, and that is an impossibility. That is about as far from the truth as anything can be. What the Bible reveals is a God extremely careful, extremely concerned, and particular about every word spoken, every jot, every tittle, that all be fulfilled, that the things he has sworn to be upheld, and his faithfulness be adhered to and recognized, so that we all know that he is a faithful God, a true God, and a God that upholds his promises. He does not let his word fall. And so we can be certain of this, that God is actively, presently, in process of fulfilling his word concerning the wonderful promises given to Abraham, Isaac, and Jacob, and to all the elect people, to all the seed. God will bring it to pass. It is an absolute. It is a definite. There's no possibility he will not, because that would mean he swore falsely. That would mean, therefore, that he sinned and he spoke in error. And that is, again, not according to the nature of God. We have these immutable things that we can count on: the word of God, the person of God, the declaration, the sworn declaration of God, that he stands to it, and of course will bring it to pass according to his timetable. So we do have to wait on the Lord. There's a need of patience after having done the will of God until you receive the promise, but the promise awaits. As it says in James chapter 1, verse 10, but the rich in that he is made low, because as the flower of the grass he shall pass away, for the sun is no sooner risen with the burning heat, but it withereth the grass, and the flower thereof falleth, and the grace of the fashion of it perisheth, so also shall the rich man fade away in his ways. Blessed is the man that endureth temptation, or testing, for when he is tried, he shall receive the crown of life, which the Lord hath promised to them that love him. See, that applies again to the fire and the wood, hay, stubble, and gold, silver, and precious stones, all put into the fire. And blessed is the man that endures to the end, endures the temptation, for as we're being tried, as the day is declaring our true spiritual condition, if we're an actual son of God, we will receive the crown of life, which is eternal life, and that the Lord has promised to them that love him. Well, I was thinking we would get to verse 18 and finish up the chapter, but I don't want to rush through that. So, Lord willing, we will do another study and concentrate on verse 18. And it's a verse that really is helpful in defining some places in the Bible that we read about often. As it says, then Abram removed his tent and came and dwelt in the plain of Mamre, which is in Hebron, and built there an altar unto Jehovah. So here God mentions Mamre and Hebron, and there's no need for us to rush and just zoom past it. So when we get together in our next study, we'll look at verse 18 and some of these place names and just familiarize ourselves with these places that God will mention again and again as we read the Bible.
1: 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Until our next Bible study, may the Lord's perfect will be done.

0: We welcome you to eBible Fellowship's Bible reading program. We read in 2 Timothy 3, verse 16, "All Scripture is given by inspiration of God and is profitable for doctrine, for reproof, for correction, for instruction in righteousness." Now, let's begin our Bible reading program.
1: Ezekiel chapter 17. And the word of Jehovah came unto me, saying, "Son of man, put forth a riddle, and speak a parable unto the house of Israel, and say, Thus saith the Lord Jehovah, a great eagle with great wings, long-winged, full of feathers, which had divers colors, came unto Lebanon, and took the highest branch of the cedar. He cropped off the top of his young twigs, and carried it into a land of traffic. He set it in a city of merchants. He took also of the seed of the land, and planted it in a fruitful field. He placed it by great waters, and set it as a willow tree. And it grew, and became a spreading vine of low stature, whose branches turned toward him, and the roots thereof were under him. So it became a vine, and brought forth branches, and shot forth sprigs. There was also another great eagle, with great wings and many feathers. And behold, this vine did bend her roots toward him, and shot forth her branches toward him, that he might water it by the furrows of her plantation. It was planted in a good soil by great waters, that it might bring forth branches, and that it might bear fruit, that it might be a goodly vine. Say thou, Thus saith the Lord Jehovah, Shall it prosper? Shall he not pull up the roots thereof, and cut off the fruit thereof, that it wither? It shall wither in all the leaves of her spring, even without great power or many people to pluck it up by the roots thereof. Yea, behold, being planted, shall it prosper? Shall it not utterly wither? When the east wind toucheth it, it shall wither in the furrows where it grew. Moreover, the word of Jehovah came unto me, saying, Say now to the rebellious house, Know ye not what these things mean? Tell them, Behold, the king of Babylon is come to Jerusalem, and hath taken the king thereof, and the princes thereof, and led them with him to Babylon, and hath taken off the king's seed, and made a covenant with him, and hath taken an oath of him. He hath also taken the mighty of the land, that the kingdom might be base, that it might not lift itself up, but that by keeping of his covenant it might stand. But he rebelled against him in sending his ambassadors into Egypt, that they might give him horses and much people. Shall he prosper? Shall he escape that doeth such things? Or shall he break the covenant and be delivered? As I live, saith the Lord Jehovah, surely in the place where the king dwelleth, that made him king, whose oath he despised, and whose covenant he brake, even with him in the midst of Babylon, he shall die. Neither shall Pharaoh, with his mighty army and great company, make for him in the war, by casting up mounts and building forts to cut off many persons, seeing he despised the oath by breaking the covenant, when, lo, he had given his hand, and hath done all these things, he shall not escape. Therefore thus saith the Lord Jehovah, As I live, surely mine oath that he hath despised, and my covenant that he hath broken, even it will I recompense upon his own head. And I will spread my net upon him, and he shall be taken in my snare, and I will bring him to Babylon, and will plead with him there for his trespass, that he hath trespassed against me. And all his fugitives, with all his bands, shall fall by the sword, and they that remain shall be scattered toward all winds, and ye shall know that I, Jehovah, have spoken it. Thus saith the Lord Jehovah, I will also take of the highest branch of the high cedar, and will set it. I will crop off from the top of his young twigs a tender one, and will plant it upon an high mountain, and eminent. In the mountain of the height of Israel will I plant it, and it shall bring forth boughs, and bear fruit, and be a goodly cedar, and under it shall dwell all fowl of every wing. In the shadow of the branches thereof shall they dwell. And all the trees of the field shall know that I, Jehovah, have brought down the high tree, have exalted the low tree, have dried up the green tree, and have made the dry tree to flourish. I, Jehovah, have spoken and have done it. Ezekiel chapter 18. The word of Jehovah came unto me again, saying, What mean ye that ye use this proverb concerning the land of Israel, saying, The fathers have eaten sour grapes, and the children's teeth are set on edge? As I live, saith the Lord Jehovah, ye shall not have occasion any more to use this proverb in Israel. Behold, all souls are mine. As the soul of the Father, so also the soul of the Son is mine. The soul that sinneth, it shall die. But if a man be just, and do that which is lawful and right, and hath not eaten upon the mountains, neither hath lifted up his eyes to the idols of the house of Israel, neither hath defiled his neighbor's wife, neither hath come near to a menstruous woman, and hath not oppressed any, but hath restored to the debtor his pledge, hath spoiled none by violence, hath given his bread to the hungry, and hath covered the naked with a garment, he that hath not given forth upon usury, neither hath taken any increase, that hath withdrawn his hand from iniquity, hath executed true judgment between man and man, hath walked in my statutes, and hath kept my judgments to deal truly. He is just, he shall surely live, saith the Lord Jehovah. If he beget the son that is a robber, a shedder of blood, and that doeth the like to any one of these things, and that doeth not any of those duties, but even hath eaten upon the mountains, and defiled his neighbor's wife, hath oppressed the poor and needy, hath spoiled by violence, hath not restored the pledge, and hath lifted up his eyes to the idols, hath committed abomination, hath given forth upon usury, and hath taken increase, shall he then live? He shall not live. He hath done all these abominations. He shall surely die. His blood shall be upon him. Now, lo, if he beget a son that seeth all his father's sins which he hath done, and considereth, and doeth not such like, that hath not eaten upon the mountains, neither hath lifted up his eyes to the idols of the house of Israel, hath not defiled his neighbor's wife, neither hath oppressed any, hath not withholden the pledge, neither hath spoiled by violence, but hath given his bread to the hungry, and hath covered the naked with a garment, that hath taken off his hand from the poor, that hath not received usury nor increase, hath executed my judgments, hath walked in my statutes, he shall not die for the iniquity of his father, he shall surely live. As for his father, because he cruelly oppressed, spoiled his brother by violence, and did that which is not good among his people, lo, even he shall die in his iniquity. Yet say ye, why? Doth not the son bear the iniquity of the father? When the son hath done that which is lawful and right, and hath kept all my statutes, and hath done them, he shall surely live. The soul that sinneth, it shall die. The son shall not bear the iniquity of the father, neither shall the Father bear the iniquity of the Son. The righteousness of the righteous shall be upon him, and the wickedness of the wicked shall be upon him. But if the wicked will turn from all his sins that he hath committed, and keep all my statutes, and do that which is lawful and right, he shall surely live. He shall not die. All his transgressions that he hath committed, they shall not be mentioned unto him. In his righteousness that he hath done, he shall live. Have I any pleasure at all that the wicked should die, saith the Lord Jehovah, and not that he should return from his ways and live? But when the righteous turneth away from his righteousness, and committeth iniquity, and doeth according to all the abominations that the wicked man doeth, shall he live? All his righteousness that he hath done shall not be mentioned. In his trespass that he hath trespassed, and in his sin that he hath sinned, in them shall he die. Yet ye say, the way of the Lord is not equal. Hear now, O house of Israel, is not my way equal? Are not your ways unequal? When a righteous man turneth away from his righteousness and committeth iniquity, and dieth in them for his iniquity that he hath done, shall he die. Again, when the wicked man turneth away from his wickedness that he hath committed, and doeth that which is lawful and right, he shall save his soul alive. Because he considereth and turneth away from all his transgressions that he hath committed, he shall surely live. He shall not die. Yet saith the house of Israel, the way of the Lord is not equal. O house of Israel, are not my ways equal? Are not your ways unequal? Therefore I will judge you, O house of Israel, every one according to his ways, saith the Lord Jehovah. Repent and turn yourselves from all your transgressions, so iniquity shall not be your ruin. Cast away from you all your transgressions, whereby ye have transgressed, and make you a new heart and a new spirit. For why will ye die, O house of Israel? For I have no pleasure in the death of him that dieth, saith the Lord Jehovah. Wherefore turn yourselves and live ye. Ezekiel chapter 19. Moreover, take thou up a lamentation for the princess of Israel, and say, what is thy mother? A lioness? She lay down among lions? She nourished her whelps among young lions. And she brought up one of her whelps, it became a young lion, and it learned to catch the prey. It devoured men. The nations also heard of him. He was taken in their pit, and they brought him with chains unto the land of Egypt. Now when she saw that she had waited, and her hope was lost, then she took another of her whelps, and made him a young lion. And he went up and down among the lions. He became a young lion, and learned to catch the prey, and devoured men. And he knew their desolate palaces, and he laid waste their cities. And the land was desolate, and the fullness thereof by the noise of his roaring. Then the nations set against him on every side from the provinces, and spread their net over him. He was taken in their pit, and they put him in ward in chains, and brought him to the king of Babylon. They brought him into holds, that his voice should no more be heard upon the mountains of Israel. Thy mother is like a vine in thy blood, planted by the waters. She was fruitful and full of branches by reason of many waters. And she had strong rods for the scepters of them that bear rule. And her stature was exalted among the thick branches, and she appeared in her height with the multitude of her branches. But she was plucked up in fury, she was cast down to the ground, and the east wind dried up her fruit, her strong rods were broken and withered, the fire consumed them. And now she is planted in the wilderness, in a dry and thirsty ground, and fire is gone out of her rod of her branches, which hath devoured her fruit, so that she hath no strong rod to be a scepter to rule. This is a lamentation, and shall be for a lamentation.

0: Ezekiel chapter 20. And it came to pass in the seventh year, in the fifth month, the tenth day of the month, that certain of the elders of Israel came to inquire of Jehovah, and sat before me. Then came the word of Jehovah unto me, saying, Son of man, speak unto the elders of Israel, and say unto them, Thus saith the Lord Jehovah, Are ye come to inquire of me? As I live, saith the Lord Jehovah, I will not be inquired of by you. Wilt thou judge them, son of man? Wilt thou judge them? Cause them to know the abominations of their fathers, and say unto them, Thus saith the Lord Jehovah, In the day when I chose Israel, and lifted up mine hand unto the seed of the house of Jacob, and made myself known unto them in the land of Egypt, when I lifted up mine hand unto them, saying, I am Jehovah your God. In the day that I lifted up mine hand unto them, to bring them forth of the land of Egypt into a land that I had espied for them, flowing with milk and honey, which is the glory of all lands. Then said I unto them, Cast ye away every man the abominations of his eyes, and defile not yourselves with the idols of Egypt. I am Jehovah your God. But they rebelled against me, and would not hearken unto me. They did not every man cast away the abominations of their eyes, neither did they forsake the idols of Egypt. Then I said, I will pour out my fury upon them, to accomplish my anger against them in the midst of the land of Egypt. But I wrought for my name's sake, that it should not be polluted before the heathen, among whom they were, in whose sight I made myself known unto them, in bringing them forth out of the land of Egypt. Wherefore I caused them to go forth out of the land of Egypt, and brought them into the wilderness, and I gave them my statutes, and showed them my judgments, which, if a man do, he shall even live in them. Moreover also I gave them my Sabbaths, to be a sign between me and them, that they might know that I am Jehovah that sanctified them. But the house of Israel rebelled against me in the wilderness. They walked not in my statutes, and they despised my judgments, which if a man do, he shall even live in them. And my Sabbaths they greatly polluted. Then I said, I would pour out my fury upon them in the wilderness to consume them. But I wrought for my name's sake, that it should not be polluted before the heathen, in whose sight I brought them out. Yet also I lifted up my hand unto them in the wilderness, that I would not bring them into the land which I had given them, flowing with milk and honey, which is the glory of all lands, because they despised my judgments and walked not in my statutes, but polluted my Sabbaths, for their heart went after their idols. Nevertheless, mine eyes spared them from destroying them, neither did I make an end of them in the wilderness. But I said unto their children in the wilderness, Walk ye not in the statutes of your fathers, neither observe their judgments, nor defile yourselves with their idols. I am Jehovah your God. Walk in my statutes, and keep my judgments, and do them, and hallow my Sabbaths, and they shall be a sign between me and you, that ye may know that I am Jehovah your God. Notwithstanding the children rebelled against me, they walked not in my statutes, neither kept my judgments to do them, which if a man do, he shall even live in them. They polluted my Sabbaths. Then I said that I would pour out my fury upon them to accomplish my anger against them in the wilderness. Nevertheless, I withdrew mine hand and wrought for my name's sake, that it should not be polluted in the sight of the heathen, in whose sight I brought them forth. I lifted up mine hand unto them also in the wilderness, that I would scatter them among the heathen, and disperse them through the countries. Because they had not executed my judgments,
1: but
0: had despised my statutes, and had polluted my Sabbaths, and their eyes were after their father's idols. Wherefore I gave them also statutes that were not good, and judgments whereby they should not live. And I polluted them in their own gifts, in that they caused to pass through the fire all that openeth the womb, that I might make them desolate, to the end that they might know that I am Jehovah. Therefore, son of man, speak unto the house of Israel, and say unto them, Thus saith the Lord Jehovah, Yet in this your fathers have blasphemed me, in that they have committed a trespass against me. For when I had brought them into the land, for the which I lifted up mine hand to give it to them, then they saw every high hill, and all the thick trees, and they offered there their sacrifices, and there they presented the provocation of their offering. There also they made their sweet savor, and poured out there their drink offerings. Then I said unto them, What is the high place whereunto ye go? And the name thereof is called Bamath unto this day. Wherefore say unto the house of Israel, Thus saith the Lord Jehovah, Are ye polluted after the manner of your fathers, and commit ye whoredom after their abominations? For when ye offer your gifts, when ye make your sons to pass through the fire, ye pollute yourselves with all your idols, even unto this day. And shall I be inquired of by you, O house of Israel? As I live, saith the Lord Jehovah, I will not be inquired of by you. And that which cometh into your mind shall not be at all that ye say. We will be as the heathen, as the families of the countries, to serve wood and stone. As I live, saith the Lord Jehovah, surely with a mighty hand, and with a stretched out arm, and with fury poured out, will I rule over you. And I will bring you out from the people, and will gather you out of the countries wherein ye are scattered, with a mighty hand, and with a stretched out arm, and with fury poured out, and I will bring you into the wilderness of the people. And there will I plead with you face to face, like as I pleaded with your fathers in the wilderness of the land of Egypt. So will I plead with you, saith the Lord Jehovah. And I will cause you to pass under the rod, and I will bring you into the bond of the covenant, and I will purge out from among you the rebels. And them that transgress against me, I will bring them forth out of the country where they sojourn, and they shall not enter into the land of Israel, and ye shall know that I am Jehovah. As for you, O house of Israel, thus saith the Lord Jehovah, Go ye, serve ye every one his idols, and hereafter also, if ye will not hearken unto me, but pollute ye my holy name, no more with your gifts and with your idols. For in mine holy mountain, in the mountain of the height of Israel, saith the Lord Jehovah, there shall all the house of Israel, all of them in the land, serve me. There will I accept them, and there will I require your offerings, and the first fruits of your oblations, with all your holy things. I will accept you with your sweet savor, when I bring you out from the people, and gather you out of the countries wherein ye have been scattered, and I will be sanctified in you before the heathen. And ye shall know that I am Jehovah, when I shall bring you into the land of Israel, into the country for the which I lifted up mine hand to give it to your fathers. And there shall ye remember your ways, and all your doings wherein ye have been defiled, and ye shall loathe yourselves in your own sight for all your evils that ye have committed. And ye shall know that I am Jehovah, when I have wrought with you for my name's sake, not according to your wicked ways, nor according to your corrupt doings, O ye house of Israel, saith the Lord Jehovah. Moreover, the word of Jehovah came unto me, saying, Son of man, set thy face toward the south, and drop thy word toward the south, and prophesy against the forest of the south field. And say to the forest of the south, Hear the word of Jehovah. Thus saith the Lord Jehovah, Behold, I will kindle a fire in thee, and it shall devour every green tree in thee, and every dry tree. The flaming flame shall not be quenched, and all faces from the south to the north shall be burned therein. And all flesh shall see that I, Jehovah, have kindled it. It shall not be quenched. Then said I, Ah, Lord Jehovah, they say of me, Doth he not speak parables?

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Hi, this is Harry Dysart with eBible Fellowship. Thanks for joining us for the Psalm of the Day. As our

Lord says in His Word in Ephesians chapter 5, verses 19 and 20, speaking to yourselves in psalms and hymns and spiritual songs, singing and making melody in your heart to the Lord, giving thanks always for all things unto God and the Father in the name of our Lord Jesus Christ. Psalm 5. To the chief musician upon Nehelath, a psalm of David. Give ear to my words, O Jehovah, consider my meditation. Hearken unto the voice of my cry, my King and my God. For unto thee will I pray. My voice shalt thou hear in the morning, O Jehovah. In the morning will I direct my prayer unto thee, and will look up. For thou art not a God that hath pleasure in wickedness, neither shall evil dwell with thee. The foolish shall not stand in thy sight. Thou hatest all workers of iniquity. Thou shalt destroy them that speak leasing. Jehovah will abhor the bloody and deceitful man. But as for me, I will come into thy house in the multitude of thy mercy, and in thy fear will I worship toward thy holy temple. Lead me, O Jehovah, in thy righteousness because of mine enemies. Make thy way straight before my face. For there is no faithfulness in their mouth. Their inward part is very wickedness. Their throat is an open sepulchre. They flatter with their tongue. Destroy thou them, O God. Let them fall by their own counsels. Cast them out in the multitude of their transgressions, for they have rebelled against thee. But let all those that put their trust in thee rejoice. Let them ever shout for joy, because thou defendest them. Let them also that love thy name be joyful in thee. For thou, Jehovah, wilt bless the righteous. With favor wilt thou compass him as with a shield. As our Lord instructs us, we read in Psalm 47, verses 6 and 7. Sing praises to God, sing praises unto our King, sing praises. For God is the King of all the earth, sing ye praises with understanding. Please join us again for the Psalm of the Day. May God's Word be praised.

Greetings, everyone. This is Bob Grandy welcoming you to eBible Fellowship's program called Where's That Bible Verse? God tells us in Romans 15, verse 4, "For whatsoever things were written aforetime were written for our learning, that we through patience and comfort of the Scriptures might have hope." During this time, I'll slowly read and then repeat 5 random verses from the King James Bible, but I will not tell you where they are located in God's Word, the Bible. So listen carefully and try to identify which Bible book, chapter, and even the verse number where each verse can be found. Here's the first verse. "On that night could not the king sleep, and he commanded to bring the book of records of the Chronicles, and they were read before the king." I'll read that verse again. "On that night could not the king sleep, and he commanded to bring the book of records of the Chronicles, and they were read before the king." Here's verse number 2. "But I suffer not a woman to teach, nor to usurp authority over the man, but to be in silence." I'll repeat it. "But I suffer not a woman to teach, nor to usurp authority over the man, but to be in silence." Here's verse number 3. "Speak unto the children of Israel, saying, In the 7th month, in the 1st day of the month, shall ye have a Sabbath, a memorial of blowing of trumpets, and holy convocation." And I'll read it again. "Speak unto the children of Israel, saying, In the 7th month, in the 1st day of the month, shall ye have a Sabbath, a memorial of blowing of trumpets, and holy convocation." Here's verse number 4. "And Deborah, a prophetess, the wife of Lapidoth, she judged Israel at that time." I'll read it again. "And Deborah, a prophetess, the wife of Lapidoth, she judged Israel at that time." Here's verse number 5. "Knowing this, that the trying of your faith worketh patience." I'll repeat it. "Knowing this, that the trying of your faith worketh patience." All right, we'll be back in a moment to discover where these scriptures are located in God's Word, the Bible.

Now it's time to find out where today's verses are found in the Bible. Here's the first verse. On that night could not the king sleep, and he commanded to bring the book of records of the Chronicles, and they were read before the king. And that verse is from Esther chapter 6, verse 1. Esther 6, verse 1. Here's the second verse. But I suffer not a woman to teach, nor to usurp authority over the man, but to be in silence. And that verse is found in 1 Timothy chapter 2, verse 12. 1 Timothy 2, verse 12. Here's verse number 3. Speak unto the children of Israel, saying, In the seventh month, in the first day of the month, shall ye have a Sabbath, a memorial of blowing of trumpets, and holy convocation. That verse is found in Leviticus chapter 23, verse 24. Leviticus 23:24. Here's the fourth verse. And Deborah, a prophetess, the wife of Lapidoth, she judged Israel at that time. That verse is found in the book of Judges, chapter 4, verse 4. Judges 4, verse 4. And here's the fifth verse. Knowing this, that the trying of your faith worketh patience. And that verse is found in the book of James, chapter 1, verse 3. James 1, verse 3. Thank you for joining us today to discover where's that Bible verse? And remember what God tells us in Psalm 119, verse 105. Thy word is a lamp unto my feet and a light unto my path.

0: We welcome you to eBible Fellowship's Bible Reading Program. We read in 2 Timothy 3, verse 16, "All Scripture is given by inspiration of God and is profitable for doctrine, for reproof, for correction, for instruction in righteousness." Now, let's begin our Bible Reading Program.
1: Leviticus 6. And the Lord spake unto Moses, saying, If a soul sin and commit a trespass against the Lord, and lie unto his neighbor in that which was delivered him to keep, or in fellowship, or in a thing taken away by violence, or hath deceived his neighbor, or hath found that which was lost, and lieth concerning it, and sweareth falsely, in any of all these things that a man doeth, sinning therein, then it shall be, because he hath sinned and is guilty, that he shall restore that which he took violently away, or the thing which he hath deceitfully gotten, or that which was delivered him to keep, or the lost thing which he found, or all that about which he hath sworn falsely, he shall even restore it in the principal, and shall add the fifth part more thereto, and give it unto him to whom it appertaineth, in the day of his trespass offering. And he shall bring his trespass offering unto the Lord, a ram without blemish out of the flock, with thy estimation for a trespass offering unto the priest. And the priest shall make an atonement for him before the Lord, and it shall be forgiven him for any of all the things that he hath done in trespassing therein. And the Lord spake unto Moses, saying, Command Aaron and his sons, saying, This is the law of the burnt offering. It is the burnt offering because of the burning upon the altar all night unto the morning, and the fire of the altar shall be burning in it. And the priest shall put on his linen garment, and his linen breeches shall he put upon his flesh, and take up the ashes which the fire hath consumed with the burnt offering on the altar, and he shall put them beside the altar. And he shall put off his garments, and put on other garments, and carry forth the ashes without the camp unto a clean place. And the fire upon the altar shall be burning in it. It shall not be put out, and the priest shall burn wood on it every morning, and lay the burnt offering in order upon it. And he shall burn thereon the fat of the peace offerings. The fire shall ever be burning upon the altar, it shall never go out. And this is the law of the meat offering. The sons of Aaron shall offer it before the Lord, before the altar. And he shall take of it his handful of the flour of the meat offering, and of the oil thereof, and all the frankincense which is upon the meat offering, and shall burn it upon the altar for a sweet savour, even the memorial of it unto the Lord. And the remainder thereof shall Aaron and his sons eat, with unleavened bread shall it be eaten in the holy place, in the court of the tabernacle of the congregation they shall eat it. It shall not be baken with leaven. I have given it unto them for their portion of my offerings made by fire. It is most holy, as is the sin offering, and as the trespass offering. All the males among the children of Aaron shall eat of it. It shall be a statute forever in your generations concerning the offerings of the Lord made by fire. Every one that toucheth them shall be holy. And the Lord spake unto Moses, saying, This is the offering of Aaron and of his sons, which they shall offer unto the Lord in the day when he is anointed. The tenth part of an ephah of fine flour for a meat offering perpetual, half of it in the morning, and half thereof at night. In a pan it shall be made with oil, and when it is bacon, thou shalt bring it in, and the bacon pieces of the meat offering shalt thou offer for a sweet savour unto the Lord. And the priest of his sons that is anointed in his stead shall offer it. It is a statute forever unto the Lord, it shall be wholly burnt. For every meat offering for the priest shall be wholly burnt, it shall not be eaten. And the Lord spake unto Moses, saying, Speak unto Aaron and to his sons, saying, This is the law of the sin offering. In the place where the burnt offering is killed, shall the sin offering be killed before the Lord. It is most holy. The priest that offereth it for sin shall eat it. In the holy place shall it be eaten, in the court of the tabernacle of the congregation. Whatsoever shall touch the flesh thereof shall be holy, and when there is sprinkled of the blood thereof upon any garment, thou shalt wash that whereon it was sprinkled in the holy place. But the earthen vessel wherein it is sodden shall be broken, and if it be sodden in a brazen pot, it shall be both scoured and rinsed in water. All the males among the priests shall eat thereof, it is most holy. And no sin offering whereof any of the blood is brought into the tabernacle of the congregation to reconcile withal in the holy place shall be eaten. It shall be burnt in the fire. Leviticus 7. Likewise, this is the law of the trespass offering. It is most holy. In the place where they kill the burnt offering shall they kill the trespass offering, and the blood thereof shall he sprinkle round about upon the altar. And he shall offer of it all the fat thereof, the rump and the fat that covereth the inwards, and the two kidneys, and the fat that is on them, which is by the flanks, and the caul that is above the liver with the kidneys, it shall he take away. And the priest shall burn them upon the altar for an offering made by fire unto the Lord. It is a trespass offering. Every male among the priests shall eat thereof. It shall be eaten in the holy place. It is most holy. As the sin offering is, so is the trespass offering. There is one law for them. The priest that maketh atonement therewith shall have it. And the priest that offereth any man's burnt offering, even the priest shall have to himself the skin of the burnt offering, which he hath offered. And all the meat offering that is baken in the oven, and all that is dressed in the frying pan and in the pan, shall be the priest's that offereth it. And every meat offering mingled with oil and dry shall all the sons of Aaron have, one as much as another. And this is the law of the sacrifice of peace offerings, which he shall offer unto the Lord. If he offer it for a thanksgiving, then he shall offer with the sacrifice of thanksgiving unleavened cakes mingled with oil, and unleavened wafers anointed with oil, and cakes mingled with oil of fine flour fried. Besides the cakes, he shall offer for his offering leavened bread with the sacrifice of thanksgiving of his peace offerings. And of it he shall offer one out of the whole oblation, for an heave offering unto the Lord, and it shall be the priest's that sprinkleth the blood of the peace offerings. And the flesh of the sacrifice of his peace offerings for thanksgiving shall be eaten the same day that it is offered. He shall not leave any of it until the morning. But if the sacrifice of his offering be a vow or a voluntary offering, it shall be eaten the same day that he offereth his sacrifice, and on the morrow also the remainder of it shall be eaten. But the remainder of the flesh of the sacrifice on the third day shall be burnt with fire. And if any of the flesh of the sacrifice of his peace offerings be eaten at all on the third day, it shall not be accepted, neither shall it be imputed unto him that offereth it. It shall be an abomination, and the soul that eateth of it shall bear his iniquity. And the flesh that toucheth any unclean thing shall not be eaten. It shall be burnt with fire. And as for the flesh, all that be clean shall eat thereof. But the soul that eateth of the flesh of the sacrifice of peace offerings that pertain unto the Lord, having his uncleanness upon him, even that soul shall be cut off from his people. Moreover, the soul that shall touch any unclean thing, as the uncleanness of man, or any unclean beast, or any abominable unclean thing, and eat of the flesh of the sacrifice of peace offerings, which pertain unto the Lord, even that soul shall be cut off from his people. And the Lord spake unto Moses, saying, Speak unto the children of Israel, saying, Ye shall eat no manner of fat, of ox, or of sheep, or of goat. And the fat of the beast that dieth of itself, and the fat of that which is torn with beasts, may be used in any other use, but ye shall in no wise eat of it. For whosoever eateth the fat of the beast, of which men offer an offering made by fire unto the Lord, even the soul that eateth it shall be cut off from his people. Moreover, ye shall eat no manner of blood, whether it be of fowl or of beast, in any of your dwellings. Whatsoever soul it be that eateth any manner of blood, even that soul shall be cut off from his people. And the Lord spake unto Moses, saying, Speak unto the children of Israel, saying, He that offereth the sacrifice of his peace offerings unto the Lord shall bring his oblation unto the Lord of the sacrifice of his peace offerings. His own hands shall bring the offerings of the Lord made by fire, the fat with the breast. It shall he bring, that the breast may be waved for a wave offering before the Lord. And the priest shall burn the fat upon the altar, but the breast shall be Aaron's and his sons. And the right shoulder shall he give unto the priest for an heave offering of the sacrifices of your peace offerings. He among the sons of Aaron that offereth the blood of the peace offerings and the fat shall have the right shoulder for his part. For the wave breast and the heave shoulder have I taken of the children of Israel from off the sacrifices of their peace offerings, and have given them unto Aaron the priest and unto his sons by a statute forever from among the children of Israel. This is the portion of the anointing of Aaron and of the anointing of his sons out of the offerings of the Lord made by fire in the day when he presented them to minister unto the Lord in the priest's office, which the Lord commanded to be given them of the children of Israel in the day that he anointed them by a statute forever throughout their generations. This is the law of the burnt offering, of the meat offering, and of the sin offering, and of the trespass offering, and of the consecrations, and of the sacrifice of the peace offerings, which the Lord commanded Moses in Mount Sinai in the day that he commanded the children of Israel to offer their oblations unto the Lord in the wilderness of Sinai. Leviticus 8. And the Lord spake unto Moses, saying, Take Aaron and his sons with him, and the garments and the anointing oil, and a bullock for the sin offering, and two rams, and a basket of unleavened bread.

breastplate on him. Also, he put in the breastplate the Urim and the Thummim. And he put the mitre upon his head. Also upon the mitre, even upon his forefront, did he put the golden plate, the holy crown, as the Lord commanded Moses. And Moses took the anointing oil, and anointed the tabernacle, and all that was therein, and sanctified them. And he sprinkled thereof upon the altar 7 times, and anointed the altar and all his vessels, both the laver and his foot, to sanctify them. And he poured of the anointing oil upon Aaron's head, and anointed him to sanctify him. And Moses brought Aaron's sons, and put coats upon them, and girded them with girdles, and put bonnets upon them, as the Lord commanded Moses. And he brought the bullock for the sin offering, and Aaron and his sons laid their hands upon the head of the bullock for the sin offering. And he slew it, and Moses took the blood, and put it upon the horns of the altar round about with his finger, and purified the altar, and poured the blood at the bottom of the altar, and sanctified it, to make reconciliation upon it. And he took all the fat that was upon the inwards, and the caul above the liver, and the 2 kidneys and their fat, and Moses burnt it upon the altar. But the bullock and his hide, his flesh and his dung, he burnt with fire without the camp, as the Lord commanded Moses. And he brought the ram for the burnt offering, and Aaron and his sons laid their hands upon the head of the ram. And he killed it, and Moses sprinkled the blood upon the altar round about. And he cut the ram into pieces, and Moses burnt the head, and the pieces, and the fat. And he washed the inwards and the legs in water, and Moses burnt the whole ram upon the altar. It was a burnt sacrifice for a sweet savour, and an offering made by fire unto the Lord, as the Lord commanded Moses. And he brought the other ram, the ram of consecration, and Aaron and his sons laid their hands upon the head of the ram. And he slew it. And Moses took of the blood of it, and put it upon the tip of Aaron's right ear, and upon the thumb of his right hand, and upon the great toe of his right foot. And he brought Aaron's sons, and Moses put of the blood upon the tip of their right ear, and upon the thumbs of their right hands, and upon the great toes of their right feet. And Moses sprinkled the blood upon the altar round about. And he took the fat and the rump, and all the fat that was upon the inwards, and the caul above the liver, and the 2 kidneys, and their fat, and the right shoulder. And out of the basket of unleavened bread that was before the Lord, he took 1 unleavened cake, and a cake of oiled bread, and 1 wafer, and put them on the fat, and upon the right shoulder. And he put all upon Aaron's hands, and upon his son's hands, and waved them for a wave offering before the Lord. And Moses took them from off their hands, and burnt them on the altar upon the burnt offering. They were consecrations for a sweet savour. It is an offering made by fire unto the Lord. And Moses took the breast, and waved it for a wave offering before the Lord. For of the ram of consecration it was Moses' part, as the Lord commanded Moses. And Moses took of the anointing oil, and of the blood which was upon the altar, and sprinkled it upon Aaron, and upon his garments, and upon his sons, and upon his sons' garments with him, and sanctified Aaron and his garments, and his sons' garments with him. And Moses said unto Aaron and to his sons, Boil the flesh at the door of the tabernacle of the congregation, and there eat it with the bread that is in the basket of consecrations, as I commanded, saying, Aaron and his sons shall eat it. And that which remaineth of the flesh and of the bread shall he burn with fire. And he shall not go out of the door of the tabernacle of the congregation in 7 days, until the days of your consecration be at end. For 7 days shall he consecrate you. As he hath done this day, so the Lord hath commanded to do, to make an atonement for you. Therefore shall ye abide at the door of the tabernacle of the congregation day and night 7 days, and keep the charge of the Lord, that he die not, for so I am commanded. So Aaron and his sons did all things which the Lord commanded by the hand of Moses.

Leviticus 9. And it came to pass on the eighth day that Moses called Aaron and his sons, and the elders of Israel, and he said unto Aaron, Take thee a young calf for a sin offering, and a ram for a burnt offering without blemish, and offer them before the Lord. And unto the children of Israel thou shalt speak, saying, Take ye a kid of the goats for a sin offering, and a calf and a lamb, both of the first year, without blemish, for a burnt offering. Also a bullock and a ram for peace offerings to sacrifice before the Lord, and a meat offering mingled with oil. For today the Lord will appear unto you. And they brought that which Moses commanded before the tabernacle of the congregation. And all the congregation drew near and stood before the Lord. And Moses said, This is the thing which the Lord commanded that he should do, and the glory of the Lord shall appear unto you. And Moses said unto Aaron, Go unto the altar, and offer thy sin offering, and thy burnt offering, and make an atonement for thyself, and for the people. And offer the offering of the people, and make an atonement for them, as the Lord commanded. Aaron therefore went unto the altar, and slew the calf of the sin offering, which was for himself. And the sons of Aaron brought the blood unto him, and he dipped his finger in the blood, and put it upon the horns of the altar, and poured out the blood at the bottom of the altar. But the fat and the kidneys and the caul above the liver of the sin offering he burnt upon the altar, as the Lord commanded Moses. And the flesh and the hide he burnt with fire without the camp. And he slew the burnt offering, and Aaron's sons presented unto him the blood, which he sprinkled round about upon the altar. And they presented the burnt offering unto him, with the pieces thereof, and the head, and he burnt them upon the altar. And he did wash the inwards and the legs, and burnt them upon the burnt offering on the altar. And he brought the people's offering, and took the goat, which was the sin offering for the people, and slew it, and offered it for sin as the first. And he brought the burnt offering, and offered it according to the manner. And he brought the meat offering, and took an handful thereof, and burnt it upon the altar, beside the burnt sacrifice of the morning. He slew also the bullock and the ram for a sacrifice of peace offerings, which was for the people. And Aaron's sons presented unto him the blood, which he sprinkled upon the altar round about. And the fat of the bullock and of the ram, the rump and that which covereth the inwards, and the kidneys and the caul above the liver. And they put the fat upon the breasts, and he burnt the fat upon the altar. And the breasts and the right shoulder Aaron waved for a wave offering before the Lord, as Moses commanded. And Aaron lifted his hand toward the people, and blessed them, and came down from offering of the sin offering, and the burnt offering, and peace offerings. And Moses and Aaron went into the tabernacle of the congregation, and came out, and blessed the people, and the glory of the Lord appeared unto all the people. And there came a fire out from before the Lord, and consumed upon the altar the burnt offering and the fat, which when all the people saw, they shouted and fell on their faces. Leviticus 10. And Nadab and Abihu, the sons of Aaron, took either of them his censer, and put fire therein, and put incense thereon, and offered strange fire before the Lord, which he commanded them not. And there went out fire from the Lord, and devoured them, and they died before the Lord. Then Moses said unto Aaron, This is it that the Lord spake, saying, I will be sanctified in them that come nigh me, and before all the people I will be glorified. And Aaron held his peace. And Moses called Mishael and Elzaphan, the sons of Uziel, the uncle of Aaron, and said unto them, Come near, carry your brethren from before the sanctuary out of the camp. So they went near and carried them in their coats out of the camp, as Moses had said. And Moses said unto Aaron, and to Eleazar, and to Ithamar his sons, Uncover not your heads, neither rend your clothes, lest ye die, and lest wrath come upon all the people. But let your brethren, the whole house of Israel, bewail the burning which the Lord hath kindled. And he shall not go out from the door of the tabernacle of the congregation, lest he die. For the anointing oil of the Lord is upon you. And they did according to the word of Moses. And the Lord spake unto Aaron, saying, Do not drink wine nor strong drink, thou nor thy sons with thee, when ye go into the tabernacle of the congregation, lest ye die. It shall be a statute for ever throughout your generations, and that he may put difference between holy and unholy, and between unclean and clean, and that he may teach the children of Israel all the statutes which the Lord hath spoken unto them by the hand of Moses.
And Moses spake unto Aaron, and unto Eleazar, and unto Ithamar, his sons that were left, Take the meat offering that remaineth of the offerings of the Lord made by fire, and eat it without leaven beside the altar, for it is most holy. And he shall eat it in the holy place, because it is thy due, and thy son's due, of the sacrifices of the Lord made by fire, for so I am commanded. And the wave breast and heave shoulder shall he eat in a clean place, thou and thy sons and thy daughters with thee, for they be thy due and thy son's due, which are given out of the sacrifices of peace offerings of the children of Israel. The heave shoulder and the wave breast shall they bring with the offerings made by fire of the fat, to wave it for a wave offering before the Lord. And it shall be thine and thy sons with thee, by a statute forever, as the Lord hath commanded. And Moses diligently sought the goat of the sin offering, and behold, it was burnt. And he was angry with Eleazar and Ithamar, the sons of Aaron, which were left alive, saying, Wherefore have ye not eaten the sin offering in the holy place, seeing it is most holy? And God hath given it you to bear the iniquity of the congregation, to make atonement for them before the Lord? Behold, the blood of it was not brought in within the holy place. Ye should indeed have eaten it in the holy place, as I commanded. And Aaron said unto Moses, Behold, this day have they offered their sin offering and their burnt offering before the Lord, and such things have befallen me. And if I had eaten the sin offering today, should it have been accepted in the sight of the Lord? And when Moses heard that, he was content. Leviticus 11. And the Lord spake unto Moses and to Aaron, saying unto them, Speak unto the children of Israel, saying, These are the beasts which ye shall eat among all the beasts that are on the earth. Whatsoever parteth the hoof, and is cloven-footed, and cheweth the cud among all the beasts, that shall ye eat. Nevertheless, these shall ye not eat of them that chew the cud, or of them that divide the hoof, as the camel, because he cheweth the cud, but divideth not the hoof. He is unclean unto you. And the coney, because he cheweth the cud, but divideth not the hoof. He is unclean unto you. And the hare, because he cheweth the cud, but divideth not the hoof. He is unclean unto you. And the swine, though he divide the hoof and be cloven-footed, yet he cheweth not the cud. He is unclean to you. Of their flesh shall he not eat, and their carcass shall he not touch. They are unclean to you. These shall he eat of all that are in the waters. Whatsoever hath fins and scales in the waters, in the seas and in the rivers, them shall he eat. And all that have not fins and scales in the seas and in the rivers, of all that move in the waters, and of any living thing which is in the waters, they shall be an abomination unto you. They shall be even an abomination unto you. Ye shall not eat of their flesh, but ye shall have their carcasses in abomination. Whatsoever hath no fins nor scales in the waters, that shall be an abomination unto you. And these are they which ye shall have in abomination among the fowls. They shall not be eaten, they are an abomination. The eagle and the ossifrage and the osprey, and the vulture and the kite after his kind, every raven after his kind, and the owl and the nighthawk and the cuckoo and the hawk after his kind, and the little owl and the cormorant and the great owl, and the swan and the pelican and the gear eagle, and the stork, the heron after her kind, and the lapwing and the bat, all fowls that creep, going upon all four, shall be an abomination unto you. Yet these may ye eat of every flying, creeping thing that goeth upon all four, which have legs above their feet, to leap withal upon the earth. Even these of them ye may eat, the locust after his kind, and the bald locust after his kind, and the beetle after his kind, and the grasshopper after his kind. But all other flying, creeping things which have 4 feet shall be an abomination unto you. And for these ye shall be unclean. Whosoever toucheth the carcass of them shall be unclean until the even. And whosoever beareth aught of the carcass of them shall wash his clothes and be unclean until the even. The carcasses of every beast which divideth the hoof and is not cloven-footed, nor cheweth the cud, are unclean unto you. Every one that toucheth them shall be unclean. And whatsoever goeth upon his paws among all manner of beasts that go on all four, those are unclean unto you. Whoso toucheth their carcass shall be unclean until the even. And he that beareth the carcass of them shall wash his clothes and be unclean until the even. They are unclean unto you. These also shall be unclean unto you among the creeping things that creep upon the earth.
the weasel and the mouse and the tortoise after his kind, and the ferret and the chameleon and the lizard and the snail and the mole. These are unclean to you among all that creep. Whosoever doth touch them when they be dead shall be unclean until the even. And upon whatsoever any of them when they are dead doth fall, it shall be unclean. Whether it be any vessel of wood, or raiment, or skin, or sack, whatsoever vessel it be, wherein any work is done, it must be put into water, and it shall be unclean until the even, so it shall be cleansed. And every earthen vessel wherein to any of them falleth, whatsoever is in it shall be unclean, and he shall break it. Of all meat which may be eaten, that on which such water cometh shall be unclean, and all drink that may be drunk in every such vessel shall be unclean. And everything whereupon any part of their carcass falleth shall be unclean. Whether it be oven or ranges for pots, they shall be broken down, for they are unclean and shall be unclean unto you. Nevertheless, a fountain or pit wherein there is plenty of water shall be clean, but that which toucheth their carcass shall be unclean. And if any part of their carcass fall upon any sowing seed which is to be grown, it shall be clean. But if any water be put upon the seed, and any part of their carcass fall thereon, it shall be unclean unto you. And if any beast of which ye may eat die, he that toucheth the carcass thereof shall be unclean until the even. And he that eateth of the carcass of it shall wash his clothes, and be unclean until the even. He also that beareth the carcass of it shall wash his clothes, and be unclean until the even. And every creeping thing that creepeth upon the earth shall be an abomination, it shall not be eaten. Whatsoever goeth upon the belly, and whatsoever goeth upon all four, or whatsoever hath more feet among all creeping things that creep upon the earth, them ye shall not eat, for they are an abomination. Ye shall not make yourselves abominable with any creeping thing that creepeth, neither shall ye make yourselves unclean with them, that ye should be defiled thereby. For I am the Lord your God. Ye shall therefore sanctify yourselves, and ye shall be holy, for I am holy. Neither shall ye defile yourselves with any manner of creeping thing that creepeth upon the earth. For I am the Lord that bringeth you up out of the land of Egypt to be your God. Ye shall be therefore holy, for I am holy. This is the law of the beasts and of the fowl, and of every living creature that moveth in the waters, and of every creature that creepeth upon the earth. To make a difference between the unclean and the clean, and between the beast that may be eaten and the beast that may not be eaten.

Leviticus 12. And the Lord spake unto Moses, saying, Speak unto the children of Israel, saying, If a woman have conceived seed and born a man-child, then she shall be unclean 7 days, according to the days of the separation for her infirmity shall she be unclean. And in the 8th day the flesh of his foreskin shall be circumcised, and she shall then continue in the blood of her purifying 33 days. She shall touch no hallowed thing, nor come into the sanctuary, until the days of her purifying be fulfilled. But if she bear a maid child, then she shall be unclean 2 weeks, as in her separation, and she shall continue in the blood of her purifying 66 days. And when the days of her purifying are fulfilled, for a son or for a daughter, she shall bring a lamb of the 1st year for a burnt offering, and a young pigeon or a turtle dove for a sin offering, unto the door of the tabernacle of the congregation, unto the priest, who shall offer it before the Lord, and make an atonement for her. And she shall be cleansed from the issue of her blood. This is the law for her that hath borne a male or a female. And if she be not able to bring a lamb, then she shall bring 2 turtles or 2 young pigeons, the one for the burnt offering, and the other for a sin offering, and the priest shall make an atonement for her, and she shall be clean. Leviticus 13. And the Lord spake unto Moses and Aaron, saying, When a man shall have in the skin of his flesh a rising, a scab, or a bright spot, and it be in the skin of his flesh like the plague of leprosy, then he shall be brought unto Aaron the priest, or unto one of his sons the priests. And the priest shall look on the plague in the skin of the flesh, and when the hair in the plague is turned white, and the plague in sight be deeper than the skin of his flesh, it is a plague of leprosy, and the priest shall look on him and pronounce him unclean. And if the bright spot be white in the skin of his flesh, and in sight be not deeper than the skin, and the hair thereof be not turned white, then the priest shall shut up him that hath the plague 7 days. And the priest shall look upon him the 7th day, and behold, if the plague in his sight be at a stay, and the plague spread not in the skin, then the priest shall shut him up 7 days more. And the priest shall look upon him again the 7th day, and behold, if the plague be somewhat dark, and the plague spread not in the skin, the priest shall pronounce him clean. It is but a scab, and he shall wash his clothes and be clean. But if the scab spread much abroad in the skin, after that he hath been seen of the priest for his cleansing, he shall be seen of the priest again. And if the priest see that, behold, the scab spreadeth in the skin, then the priest shall pronounce him unclean, it is a leprosy. When the plague of leprosy is in a man, then he shall be brought unto the priest. And the priest shall see him, and behold, if the rising be white in the skin, and it have turned the hair white, and there be quick raw flesh in the rising, it is an old leprosy in the skin of his flesh, and the priest shall pronounce him unclean, and shall not shut him up, for he is unclean. And if a leprosy break out abroad in the skin, and the leprosy cover all the skin of him that hath the plague, from his head even to his foot, wheresoever the priest looketh, then the priest shall consider, and behold, if the leprosy have covered all his flesh, he shall pronounce him clean that hath the plague, it is all turned white, he is clean. But when raw flesh appeareth in him, he shall be unclean. And the priest shall see the raw flesh, and pronounce him to be unclean, for the raw flesh is unclean, it is a leprosy. Or if the raw flesh turn again, and be changed into white, he shall come unto the priest, and the priest shall see him, and behold, if the plague be turned into white, then the priest shall pronounce him clean that hath the plague, he is clean. The flesh also, in which even in the skin thereof was a boil, and is healed. And in the place of the boil there be a white rising, or a bright spot, white and somewhat reddish, and it be shewed to the priest. And if, when the priest seeth it, behold, it be in sight lower than the skin, and the hair thereof be turned white, the priest shall pronounce him unclean. It is a plague of leprosy broken out of the boil. But if the priest look on it, and behold, there be no white hairs therein, and if it be not lower than the skin, but be somewhat dark, then the priest shall shut him up 7 days. And if it spread much abroad in the skin, then the priest shall pronounce him unclean, it is a plague. But if the bright spot stay in his place, and spread not, it is a burning boil, and the priest shall pronounce him clean. Or if there be any flesh in the skin whereof there is a hot burning, and the quick flesh that burneth have a white bright spot, somewhat reddish or white,
Then the priest shall look upon it, and behold, if the hair in the bright spot be turned white, and it be in sight deeper than the skin, it is a leprosy broken out of the burning. Wherefore the priest shall pronounce him unclean, it is the plague of leprosy. But if the priest look on it, and behold, there be no white hair in the bright spot, and it be no lower than the other skin, but be somewhat dark, then the priest shall shut him up 7 days. And the priest shall look upon him the seventh day, and if it be spread much abroad in the skin, then the priest shall pronounce him unclean, it is the plague of leprosy. And if the bright spot stay in his place, and spread not in the skin, but it be somewhat dark, it is a rising of the burning, and the priest shall pronounce him clean, for it is an inflammation of the burning. If a man or woman have a plague upon the head or the beard, then the priest shall see the plague, and behold, if it be in sight deeper than the skin, and there be in it a yellow thin hair, then the priest shall pronounce him unclean. It is a dry scall, even a leprosy upon the head or beard. And if the priest look on the plague of the scall, and behold, it be not in sight deeper than the skin, and that there is no black hair in it, then the priest shall shut up him that hath the plague of the scall 7 days. And in the seventh day the priest shall look upon the plague, and behold, if the scall spread not, and there be in it no yellow hair, and the scall be not in sight deeper than the skin, he shall be shaven, but the scall shall he not shave. And the priest shall shut him up that hath the scall 7 days more. And in the seventh day the priest shall look upon the scall, and behold, if the scall be not spread in the skin, nor be it in sight deeper than the skin, then the priest shall pronounce him clean, and he shall wash his clothes and be clean. But if the scall spread much in the skin after his cleansing, then the priest shall look on him, and behold, if the scall be spread in the skin, the priest shall not seek for yellow hair, he is unclean. But if the scall be in his sight at a stay, and that there is a black hair grown up therein, the scall is healed. He is clean, and the priest shall pronounce him clean. If a man also or a woman have in the skin of their flesh bright spots, even white bright spots, then the priest shall look, and behold, if the bright spots in the skin of their flesh be darkish white, it is a freckled spot that groweth in the skin. He is clean. And the man whose hair is fallen off his head, he is bald, yet he is clean. And he that hath his hair fallen off from the part of his head toward his face, he is forehead bald, yet he is clean. And if there be in the bald head or bald forehead a white reddish sore, it is a leprosy sprung up in his bald head or his bald forehead. Then the priest shall look upon it, and behold, if the rising of the sore be white reddish in his bald head, or in his bald forehead, as the leprosy appeareth in the skin of the flesh, he is a leprous man, he is unclean. The priest shall pronounce him utterly unclean, his plague is in his head. And the leper in whom the plague is, his clothes shall be rent, and his head bare, and he shall put a covering upon his upper lip, and shall cry, Unclean, unclean! All the days wherein the plague shall be in him, he shall be defiled. He is unclean. He shall dwell alone. Without the camp shall his habitation be. The garment also that the plague of leprosy is in, whether it be a woolen garment or a linen garment, whether it be in the warp or woof of linen or of woolen, whether in a skin or in anything made of skin, and if the plague be greenish or reddish in the garment or in the skin, either in the warp or in the woof or in anything of the skin, it is a plague of leprosy, and shall be shewed unto the priest. And the priest shall look upon the plague, and shut up it that hath the plague 7 days. And he shall look upon the plague of the seventh day. If the plague be spread in the garment, either in the warp, or in the woof, or in the skin, or in any work that is made of skin, the plague is a fretting leprosy, it is unclean. He shall therefore burn that garment, whether warp or woof, in woolen or in linen, or anything of skin, wherein the plague is, for it is a fretting leprosy, it shall be burnt in the fire. And if the priest shall look, and behold, the plague be not spread in the garment, either in the warp or in the woof, or in anything of skin, then the priest shall command that they wash the thing wherein the plague is, and he shall shut it up 7 days more. And the priest shall look upon the plague, after that it is washed, and behold, if the plague have not changed his color, and the plague be not spread, it is unclean. Thou shalt burn it in the fire, it is fret inward, whether it be bare within or without. And if the priest look, and behold, the plague be somewhat dark after the washing of it,
Then he shall rend it out of the garment, or out of the skin, or out of the warp, or out of the woof. And if it appears still in the garment, either in the warp, or in the woof, or in anything of skin, it is a spreading plague. Thou shalt burn that wherein the plague is with fire. And the garment, either warp, or woof, or whatsoever thing of skin it be, which thou shalt wash, if the plague be departed from them, then it shall be washed the second time, and shall be clean. This is the law of the plague of leprosy in a garment of woolen or linen, either in the warp or woof, or anything of skins, to pronounce it clean or to pronounce it unclean.

0: Leviticus 14. And the Lord spake unto Moses, saying, This shall be the law of the leper in the day of his cleansing. He shall be brought unto the priest, and the priest shall go forth out of the camp, and the priest shall look, and behold, if the plague of leprosy be healed in the leper, then shall the priest command to take for him that is to be cleansed two birds alive and clean, and cedar wood, and scarlet, and hyssop, and the priest shall command that one of the birds be killed in an earthen vessel over running water. As for the living bird, he shall take it, and the cedar wood, and the scarlet, and the hyssop, and shall dip them and the living bird in the blood of the bird that was killed over the running water. And he shall sprinkle upon him that is to be cleansed from the leprosy seven times, and shall pronounce him clean, and shall let the living bird loose into the open field. And he that is to be cleansed shall wash his clothes, and shave off all his hair, and wash himself in water, that he may be clean. And after that he shall come into the camp, and shall tarry abroad out of his tent 7 days. But it shall be on the seventh day that he shall shave all his hair off his head, and his beard, and his eyebrows, even all his hair he shall shave off. And he shall wash his clothes, also he shall wash his flesh in water, and he shall be clean. And on the eighth day he shall take two he lambs without blemish, and one ewe lamb of the first year without blemish, and 3/10 deals of fine flour for a meat offering, mingled with oil, and 1 log of oil. And the priest that maketh him clean shall present the man that is to be made clean, and those things before the Lord, at the door of the tabernacle of the congregation. And the priest shall take one he lamb, and offer him for a trespass offering, and the log of oil, and wave them for a wave offering before the Lord. And he shall slay the lamb in the place where he shall kill the sin offering, and the burnt offering in the holy place. For as the sin offering is the priest's, so is the trespass offering, it is most holy. And the priest shall take some of the blood of the trespass offering, and the priest shall put it upon the tip of the right ear of him that is to be cleansed, and upon the thumb of his right hand, and upon the great toe of his right foot. And the priest shall take some of the log of oil, and pour it into the palm of his own left hand. And the priest shall dip his right finger in that oil that is in his left hand, and shall sprinkle of the oil with his finger 7 times before the Lord. And of the rest of the oil that is in his hand shall the priest put upon the tip of the right ear of him that is to be cleansed, and upon the thumb of his right hand, and upon the great toe of his right foot, upon the blood of the trespass offering. And the remnant of the oil that is in the priest's hand he shall pour upon the head of him that is to be cleansed, and the priest shall make an atonement for him before the Lord. And the priest shall offer the sin offering, and make an atonement for him that is to be cleansed from his uncleanness. And afterward he shall kill the burnt offering. And the priest shall offer the burnt offering and the meat offering upon the altar, and the priest shall make an atonement for him, and he shall be clean. And if he be poor, and cannot get so much, then he shall take 1 lamb for a trespass offering to be waved, to make an atonement for him, and 1/10 deal of fine flour mingled with oil, for a meat offering, and a log of oil. And 2 turtle doves, or 2 young pigeons, such as he is able to get, and the one shall be a sin offering, and the other a burnt offering. And he shall bring them on the eighth day for his cleansing unto the priest, unto the door of the tabernacle of the congregation before the Lord. And the priest shall take the lamb of the trespass offering, and the log of oil, and the priest shall wave them for a wave offering before the Lord. And he shall kill the lamb of the trespass offering, and the priest shall take some of the blood of the trespass offering, and put it upon the tip of the right ear of him that is to be cleansed, and upon the thumb of his right hand, and upon the great toe of his right foot. And the priest shall pour of the oil in the palm of his own left hand, and the priest shall sprinkle with his right finger some of the oil that is in his left hand 7 times before the Lord. And the priest shall put of the oil that is in his hand upon the tip of the right ear of him that is to be cleansed, and upon the thumb of his right hand, and upon the great toe of his right foot, upon the place of the blood of the trespass offering. And the rest of the oil that is in the priest's hand he shall put upon the head of him that is to be cleansed, to make an atonement for him before the Lord. And he shall offer 1 of the turtle doves, or 1 of the young pigeons, such as he can get, even such as he is able to get, the one for a sin offering, and the other for a burnt offering, with the meat offering. And the priest shall make an atonement for him that is to be cleansed before the Lord. This is the law of him in whom is the plague of leprosy, whose hand is not able to get that which pertaineth to his cleansing. And the Lord spake unto Moses and unto Aaron, saying, When ye be come into the land of Canaan, which I give to you for a possession, and I put the plague of leprosy in a house of the land of your possession, and he that owneth the house shall come and tell the priest, saying, It seemeth to me there is as it were a plague in the house. Then the priest shall command that they empty the house before the priest go into it to see the plague, that all that is in the house be not made unclean, and afterward the priest shall go in to see the house. And he shall look on the plague, and behold, if the plague be in the walls of the house with hollow strakes, greenish or reddish, which in sight are lower than the wall, then the priest shall go out of the house to the door of the house, and shut up the house 7 days. And the priest shall come again the seventh day, and shall look, and behold, if the plague be spread in the walls of the house, then the priest shall command that they take away the stones in which the plague is, and they shall cast them into an unclean place without the city. And he shall cause the house to be scraped within round about, and they shall pour out the dust that they scrape off without the city into an unclean place. And they shall take other stones and put them in the place of those stones, and he shall take other mortar and shall plaster the house. And if the plague come again and break out in the house, after that he hath taken away the stones, and after he hath scraped the house, and after it is plastered, then the priest shall come and look, and behold, if the plague be spread in the house, it is a fretting leprosy in the house, it is unclean. And he shall break down the house, the stones of it, and the timber thereof, and all the mortar of the house, and he shall carry them forth out of the city into an unclean place. Moreover, he that goeth into the house all the while that it is shut up shall be unclean until the even. And he that lieth in the house shall wash his clothes, and he that eateth in the house shall wash his clothes. And if the priest shall come in and look upon it, and behold, the plague hath not spread in the house after the house was plastered, then the priest shall pronounce the house clean, because the plague is healed. And he shall take to cleanse the house 2 birds, and cedar wood, and scarlet, and hyssop. And he shall kill the one of the birds in an earthen vessel over running water. And he shall take the cedar wood, and the hyssop, and the scarlet, and the living bird, and dip them in the blood of the slain bird, and in the running water, and sprinkle the house 7 times. And he shall cleanse the house with the blood of the bird, and with the running water, and with the living bird, and with the cedar wood, and with the hyssop, and with the scarlet. And he shall let go the living bird out of the city into the open fields, and make an atonement for the house, and it shall be clean. This is the law for all manner of plague, of leprosy, and scall, and for the leprosy of a garment and of a house, and for a rising, and for a scab, and for a bright spot, to teach when it is unclean and when it is clean. This is the law of leprosy. Leviticus 15. And the Lord spake unto Moses and to Aaron, saying, Speak unto the children of Israel, and say unto them, When any man hath a running issue out of his flesh, because of his issue he is unclean. And this shall be called his uncleanness in his issue, whether his flesh run with his issue, or his flesh be stopped from his issue. It is his uncleanness. Every bed whereon he lieth that hath the issue is unclean, and everything whereon he sitteth shall be unclean. And whosoever toucheth his bed shall wash his clothes, and bathe himself in water, and be unclean until the even. And he that sitteth on anything whereon he sat that hath the issue shall wash his clothes, and bathe himself in water, and be unclean until the even. And he that toucheth the flesh of him that hath the issue shall wash his clothes, and bathe himself in water, and be unclean until the even. And if he that hath the issue spit upon him that is clean, then he shall wash his clothes, and bathe himself in water, and be unclean until the even. And what saddle soever he rideth upon that hath the issue shall be unclean. And whosoever toucheth anything that was under him shall be unclean until the even. And he that beareth any of those things shall wash his clothes, and bathe himself in water, and be unclean until the even. And whomsoever he toucheth that hath the issue, and hath not rinsed his hands in water, he shall wash his clothes, and bathe himself in water, and be unclean until the even. And the vessel of earth that he toucheth which hath the issue shall be broken, and every vessel of wood shall be rinsed in water. And when he that hath an issue is cleansed of his issue, then he shall number to himself 7 days for his cleansing, and wash his clothes, and bathe his flesh in running water, and shall be clean. And on the eighth day he shall take to him two turtle doves or two young pigeons, and come before the Lord unto the door of the tabernacle of the congregation, and give them unto the priest. And the priest shall offer them, the one for a sin offering, and the other for a burnt offering. And the priest shall make an atonement for him before the Lord of his issue. And if any man's seed of copulation go out from him, then he shall wash all his flesh in water, and be unclean until the even. And every garment and every sin whereon is the seed of copulation shall be washed with water, and be unclean until the even. The woman also with whom man shall lie with seed of copulation, they shall both bathe themselves in water, and be unclean until the even. And if a woman have an issue, and her issue in her flesh be blood, she shall be put apart 7 days, and whosoever toucheth her shall be unclean until the even. And everything that she lieth upon in her separation shall be unclean. Everything also that she sitteth upon shall be unclean. And whosoever toucheth her bed shall wash his clothes, and bathe himself in water, and be unclean until the even. And whosoever toucheth anything that she sat upon shall wash his clothes, and bathe himself in water, and be unclean until the even. And if it be on her bed, or on anything whereon she sitteth, when he toucheth it, he shall be unclean until the even. And if any man lie with her at all, and her flowers be upon him, he shall be unclean 7 days, and all the bed whereon he lieth shall be unclean. And if a woman have an issue of her blood many days out of the time of her separation, or if it run beyond the time of her separation, all the days of the issue of her uncleanness shall be as the days of her separation, she shall be unclean. Every bed whereon she lieth all the days of her issue shall be unto her as the bed of her separation, and whatsoever she sitteth upon shall be unclean, as the uncleanness of her separation. And whosoever toucheth those things shall be unclean, and shall wash his clothes, and bathe himself in water, and be unclean until the even. But if she be cleansed of her issue, then she shall number to herself 7 days, and after that she shall be clean. And on the eighth day she shall take unto her two turtles or two young pigeons, and bring them unto the priest to the door of the tabernacle of the congregation. And the priest shall offer the one for a sin offering, and the other for a burnt offering. And the priest shall make an atonement for her before the Lord for her issue of her uncleanness. Thus shall he separate the children of Israel from their uncleanness, that they die not in their uncleanness when they defile my tabernacle that is among them. This is the law of him that hath an issue, and of him whose seed goeth forth from him, and is defiled therewith. And of her that is sick of her flowers, and of him that hath an issue, of the man and of the woman, and of him that lieth with her that is unclean.
1: 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The live question and answer session with Chris McCann has been canceled. We do apologize for this inconvenience, but once again, the live question and answer session with Chris McCann, normally heard at this time, has been canceled.
2: The following is a recording of a live questions and answers session with Chris McCann that took place on Monday, August 29th, 2022.
3: Good evening, everyone. Welcome to eBible Fellowship's new open forum program tonight. We're going to open up the phone line, and I'll try to respond to your Bible question by turning to the Bible itself, which is the Holy Word of God. The Bible is that which comes forth from the mouth of God. Every word in the original languages, the Hebrew and the Greek, is directly from the invisible God, the God who created all things, the God who knows all things, and the God who knows us individually. He is the one who has written the Bible, and he has an incredible ability.